rare breed, God knows. On Victory 91.5, tell me your favorite song on the Pop Rock and Dance Show through our Facebook or Instagram. Nate and Chrissy Johnston, they have a YouTube channel, and they've written books, and they have a Facebook ministry page, and they have this prophetic word. They said that you're going to look back on the last year and not see confusion, painful heart healing, awkward confrontation, and the failure and standstill in your previous plans, but you're going to see how much God was actually delivering you from wrong situations and relationships, outdated assignments, idolized doors and vision, limited mindsets.

0: heart issues, drama. He's untangled you from every web that's been wrapped around you for years. And can't you see that he's been rebuilding you? Watch from this place as he keeps laying bricks that he's longed for you to see that you couldn't while you had your hand on the old. And I just think that's interesting that God is still building, and he's, you know, you think about that, I guess brick by brick, it's a slow, you know, it's a slow thing. And maybe that's something that we need to lean into, that as God is building us, it might not just be all of a sudden, right? It's, he's building you slowly and securely in him. He's building you up. So I love that reminder. He is rebuilding you if you'll let him. There's things that he's doing that are going to stand the test of time, that are going to actually be like, and it's going to be an eternal gift for you, that you're being built to last, that your faith is going to last. And coming up, we're going to hear from Need to Breathe with Evernown.
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Heaven Hills Worship, praying through a payphone on Victory 91.5. And Kelly Bacara, the Unraveling blog, she said, to the ones with empathy flowing through their veins, the ones who feel so intensely, the ones who understand and empathize with others in an unusual way, the ones who walk into a room of people and feel their emotions seep deeply into your skin, to the ones who feel misunderstood, I pray for you because I know sometimes it's hard, really hard. And I pray that you would not try to shut off the switch of emotion, even though not having to feel all of this would be so much easier. I pray that as you encounter so much evil in this world, that you won't allow it to make you cold. I pray that you know how important you are. I pray that you know that God created you this way and that the world needs your heart. I pray that you know that you're not too much. You're exactly what somebody else needs. Someone will listen.

and actually care. Someone will lend a crying shoulder. Someone who is safe because you won't shut down or run from someone else's heartache or despair. Whether or not other people understand you doesn't matter because the world needs you more than ever. And a friend, they shared something, and I wish I would have written it down, but I didn't. But it was something to the extent of, you know, you get to grow into the person that you needed when you were younger. And that's kind of like a calling on your life, is to be, you know, that woman or man.

0: You're saying be somebody who will listen and actually care and actually feel with somebody else. Meet people, even if they're in despair. Meet people where they are, just like God does. Meet them with prayer. Meet them with hope. Meet them with compassion. Help them find peace right where they are. That's a part of your sensitivity to God, that He'll call us out from that place. That healing is a part of His plan for each and every one of us. And we get to be a part of that healing in other people's journey and other people's lives. And coming up, we're going to hear from Joseph O'Brien with Trustfall.
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0: Idol on Victory 91.5. It's Corey. And I've been talking about this challenge that me and some friends are doing. And I was just going to kind of lay it out there for you in case this is something that you want to be a part of. But basically, they're saying like to do 40 minutes of movement 5 days a week. That sounds doable. To drink 1 gallon of water every day. That's doable. That's healthy. To have daily time with Jesus. Whatever that looks like for you, that's doable. To nourish your body with whole foods, not just a bunch of processed, you know, food or fast food, but whole foods. To journal and reflect every day for 75 days, no gossip, and to fast one thing that distracts you. To have a Sabbath, one full day of rest each week. To encourage and connect, to uplift, to pray, to connect, to cheer others on, and to have grace, to recognize that there's grace. If you miss a day, they said, that's okay. Get back in, keep going. And they just encourage you to take a progress picture. And I was just going to talk about that for a minute because the Lord has been changing my life like over the last year with just being really dedicated to living a healthy lifestyle. Like it has changed so much just in me personally already. But I like that reminder that you will see progress and it will happen each day. It will happen over time. Just like for me as a mom, I can't get over how quickly my girls are growing and changing, but it's happening every day. And you as well. Every single day, God's doing something in you and there's going to be progress. So I just encourage you, even if you don't do that, you know, for 75 days, like do something that challenges you to become more like Him, that challenges you just to draw even closer and to become physically, emotionally, and spiritually healthier, whatever that looks like. And coming up, we're going to hear from Alex Jean in Your Way.
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Do me a huge favor. If you got Twitter, Instagram, even TikTok, follow us on social media. 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DM us. We want to follow you back, and we want you to be a part of the nameless, faceless army doing big things for the kingdom, and keep it locked right here.

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I want to read a scripture to you. One of the most famous scriptures in the Bible, John 3:16. For God so loved the world that he gave his only begotten son. Now, whosoever, I love that word, whosoever, that's me, that's you, believes in him should not perish, but have everlasting life. Let me tell you something. If you put your trust, your hope, your faith in Jesus, who he is, what he's done on the cross, what he did on the third day, rising from the dead, it'll truly set you free. And your life will never be the same. So call up.

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1: Yeah. All of you, none of me. You can bet 100 at a time that I'm in the blues. Learn how to live amongst the animals on front of zoo. Said he got a plug on the merch, told him send it through. Lately, I've been looking at them prawns like they minuscule.

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1: my campaign don't need no votes, need no packs, don't need no quotes. 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Platforms mean none to me, you know. Spec no man for the CC soul. 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Or you step to that man like

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Check out what we got going on. And here's the thing. It's not about us. It's about what God is doing. It's about lifting up the banner of Jesus. It's about pushing back the gates of Hades, planting the seeds of the kingdom everywhere that we put our feet. And I just want to invite you to be a part of what God is doing in the city of Atlanta and beyond. 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Keep it locked.

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Let's go.

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I want to give a huge shout-out to Victory 91.5. Listen, they have been amazing in my life. I remember when I first met the general manager, goes by Ray Haynes. He was like, I want you to preach the gospel over the airwaves. I remember hearing that. I was like, what? You really want me to preach the gospel over the airwaves? I was like, I don't know any other radio station that gives the DJs and the announcers permission to preach the gospel of Jesus Christ and to pray over the airwaves like Victory 91.5. So I just want to applaud you, the listener, because without you, Victory doesn't exist. Without you, City Takers don't exist. Without you, I wouldn't be on here right now. So thank you to you, but also thank you to Victory 91.5. A huge shout out to everybody who's part of this nameless, faceless army that we call City Takers all around the world. I love y'all. I'm rocking with y'all until the wheels fall off. In Jesus' mighty name. Keep it locked. We're rocking out and rolling out all the way to 12 midnight, playing some of the hottest hip-hop music for your soul right here on Victory.

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0: Hey, yo, what's happening? What's happening? It's your boy, Scott Free, City Takers Radio Show, Sound Palm in the City, right here on Victory 91.5 FM. Listen, shout out to everybody who follows the movement on social media. 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Follow City Takers Movement. It's CITYTAKERS. And while you're at it, go ahead and follow your boy at I Am Scott Free, IAMSCOTTFREE. I want you to be a part of the family, the Nameless Faces Army, doing big things for the kingdom all around the world. Keep it locked all the way to 12 midnight. 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

I've been high, I've been low. Look back, I don't know what tide was on. I coulda, woulda, shoulda lost my mind a long time ago. You came right along, picked me up and said I could ride along. This where I belong. Then you signed me on to GOM and told me to write these songs. So

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Back. 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

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We have something going on literally every week in the city. We're right there on the west side of Atlanta, where God placed us to be a lighthouse, to be the church. 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

go, and he is faithful, and he will complete it. It says this, his word says this, he is the author and the finisher of our faith. You hear me? He is writing your life story. He is writing his story. He is writing history in you, but also through you, in the mighty name of Jesus. And he is a finisher of what he starts. Believe in that. You can take that to the bank. That is his promise.

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What you're about to hear, you might say you have no right to even say that. What you're about to tune into, you might even deny. But it's time to stand on the things which bring us

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Time to stand on the truth, the one living God, Jesus Christ. And he will cause a renaissance.

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Listen, you want to be a part of the Nameless Faces Army doing big

are his bride. We are his church, and the gates of hell will not prevail against us. So come join the movement. 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It's your boy, Scott Free.

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0: that I'm gonna change. 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
1: 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Do me a huge favor. If you got Twitter, Instagram, even TikTok, follow us on social media. We want to keep in touch with you. DM us. We want to follow you back. And we want you to be a part of the nameless, faceless army doing big things for the kingdom. And keep it locked right here.

It's your boy Scott Free. I want to read a Bible verse for you. It comes from Philippians 2:3. Do nothing out of selfish ambition or vain conceit. Rather, in humility, value others above yourself. Listen, the scripture also says pride comes before the fall. I don't want you to fall. I don't want to fall. So let's stop being prideful. Let's think of others above and beyond ourselves. You hear me? Don't be selfish. That ambition is not from the Father. It's not of the kingdom. Put others before yourself. In Jesus' mighty name.

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Check out what we got going on. And here's the thing. It's not about us. It's about what God is doing. It's about lifting up the banner of Jesus. It's about pushing back the gates of Hades, planting the seeds of the kingdom everywhere that we put our feet. And I just want to invite you to be a part of what God is doing in the city of Atlanta and beyond. All right? 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Keep it locked.

It's your boy Scott Free, City Takers Radio Show, South Palm in the City, right here at Victory 91.5. We're going to rock out all the way to 12 midnight playing some of the hottest hip-hop music for your soul right here at Victory 91.5. Make sure you keep it locked all the way to midnight. Let's go.

0: every week has to come to an end. But there's more music coming your way right here on Victory 91.5. We play some of the best Christian music 24 hours a day. This is food for my soul, and my prayer is that it's food for your soul right here on Victory 91.5. I love y'all. Until next Saturday.
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It felt like a prison. Forever was doing my time. I need your words so I could break out of mine.

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waste time. What's his name was only with you just to waste time. And now you worry about your features and your waistline. But baby, it ain't gotta be like that. Cause it don't matter how the lighting hit you. Girl, your imperfections paint a perfect picture. But I saw you took 100 of them, and you ain't posted but one. He said you wasn't all that, and you was drinking the punch. But why you got me talking about your boyfriend?

Victory 91.5. It is time for The Watch. My name is David. I'll be with you for the next few hours, talking about the Word, talking about the Lord. We start the top of every hour off with prayer, so let's do that now. God, I thank you for your tender love. Thank you that you truly do love us. Not just when we do everything right or fall in line or be a good Christian, but you love us regardless. And though you desire that we would

walk in the light. You don't love us less when we stumble. You don't love us less when we fall. And even when we walk away from you, it is your love that breaks your heart. You desire that we would be with you. You want us to know your love. God, I ask that we would know your love and that many would know the love and grace of Jesus Christ in their lives. We want to know you. In Jesus' name, I pray all these things. Amen.

The Lord is singing the songs of victory over your life. It's the sound of revival. Victory 91.5.

0: Gracie Binion, Hosanna on your Victory 91.5. I was thinking about authenticity, being real. You know, you see a show, or maybe it's a, whether it's a chick flick or whatever, and the guy's about to go on a date with somebody, or the girl's about to go on a date with somebody, and their friend or their parent or whoever says, just be yourself. And the connotation or the idea is, be who you actually are. Don't put on a fake mask. Don't fake it. Don't pretend to be what they want, or be afraid to be what they might not want. It's a push for being real. And so outside of those chick flicks or whatever, when we're with God, I believe He wants the same. What relationship really ever flourished on faking it or pretending or drumming something up that's not real? I know that we, as far as when we're dating somebody new, I haven't done that in years because I've been married for about 13 years, coming up on 14 this year. And so, you know, I haven't had opportunity to fake it with a new person. But, you know, when you're dating somebody, you just feel all these positive feelings. And sometimes you can kind of, oh, you like this movie? So do I. Or this is the way you are. Oh, I am too. Imagine that. And sometimes we can tend to exaggerate or manipulate what we actually feel in order to be more pleasing to the person. But that's not real. And God doesn't want that fakery either. Sometimes we get this idea that God just wants us to perform our way into our relationship with Him. Imagine how unfulfilling that would be for the Lord if He saw a bunch of people just performing. They didn't feel it. They don't think it. They just think they should. Does that feel like a fulfilling relationship? I love the Psalms because so many of them are so authentic. They're not putting on things. They're just saying what they really feel. And I think there's such beauty in that. We can do that.
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God, you are my God. I earnestly search for you. My soul thirsts for you. My whole body longs for you in this parched and weary land where there is no water. I have seen you in your sanctuary and gazed upon your power and glory. 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

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Talking about authenticity, I shared a few minutes ago about how the Psalms really speak to an authenticity.

0: impress or to look good. And now, I mean, good Lord, you just be for the better or for the worse. But I tell you what, there's something beautiful about authenticity. And I thought about a story where there was this pastor, and he had been so burned out in ministry that he was in a hotel room. Him and his wife were in a hotel. I think they had been going to a conference. And he just got so fed up with things. He just went for a walk. And when he came back from the walk, he told his wife, "I discovered that I could be real with God." You know, he had all this pent-up frustration of being burned out and just how he felt about everything, and he didn't feel like he could express it, and he just had this real moment, because I think he had been considering leaving the ministry because he was so burnt out. But really what he needed was to be real. And he was so overjoyed by the simple reality, I can be real with God. And the same is true for us, friend. It's not about bringing your best face. It's not about dressing your Sunday best all the time. Sometimes it's just bringing who you are, coming as you are, and saying, okay, God, here's how I really feel. I think God values that relationship because it's real. It's authentic.
1: 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And surely, I am with you always to the very end of the age. 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

0: Anthony Evans, You're Not Finished, featuring Caleb Carson on your Victory 91.5. Friends, we're going to be praying coming up at the top of the hour. 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

us acknowledge the Lord. Let us press on to acknowledge Him. As surely as the sun rises, He will appear. He will come to us like the winter rains, like the spring rains that water the earth. 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

0: Lizzie Morgan, Unlearning on your Victory 91.5. It is time to pray here on the watch. Father, I thank you that you are so full of life and that life has been given to us freely, that you chose us in you before the foundation to give us life and life more abundantly. God, I'm so grateful for that reality. I'm so grateful that when you look at our lives, you see it with such love. Lord, you see our lives with such grace and such truth. You desire that we would succeed and excel at being who you created us to be. You're not waiting for us to fail. You're not hoping that we would be punishable so that you might strike us. But you are cheering us on to run the race with endurance that's set before us. Thank you, God, for this. We love you, Lord. And it's in your name that I pray all these things. Amen.
1: Ever since I heard about your faith in the Lord Jesus and your love for all God's people, I have not stopped giving thanks for you, remembering you in my prayers. 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

0: I know.
1: Ryan Stevenson, This I Know on your Victory 91.5. God is faithful. You know that song, Great is Your Faithfulness? And sometimes you have to go through things to see God's faithfulness. God's faithfulness is not just evident to us by some kind of mental understanding. We can read it in the Bible, but when you go through some things and you see, well, you know, maybe God didn't do things the way I thought he should. He didn't work things the way I would have if I was in control, but there's a faithfulness in there. He is faithful to us. He's so faithful to us. Right now, he loves us just as we are. He doesn't want us to do better or perform more for his love. He just loves us. And that's part of his faithfulness. He will never turn his back on us. As long as we have breath, we have the hope that God is with us.

He has showed you, old man, what is good. And what does the Lord require of you? To act justly, to love mercy, and to walk humbly with your God. Victory 91.5 and Victory.radio, the sound of revival.

0: Grace plus Max Rich on your Victory 91.5. Our daily proverb today is Proverbs chapter 31, verse 8 says this: "Open your mouth for the speechless in the cause of all who are appointed to die." And this is it's metaphorical, but it's essentially saying, will you speak for those who can't speak for themselves? Because that's like God. We were dead in our transgressions. We were dead in our sins. And Jesus Christ died for us. He gave us a voice when we didn't have one. And if we're to be like him, we will be like that. Do we only think of our own interests? Are we only taking up for our own cause? Or do we think of those who maybe are overlooked, are not given the chances maybe that we're given? I'm not saying we should be micromanaging and feeling bad if we enjoy something in our own lives. That's not at all what I'm talking about. But I'm saying, just like it says, I think this is Peter who said this, look not only to your own interests, but consider the needs or the interests of others above your own. It doesn't mean that you don't take care of your own interests. It just means you look out for others as well. And Proverbs hones in on it's those who can't speak for themselves that you can have the most powerful impact on when you give them a voice.
1: 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Be prepared in season and out of season. 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For the time will come when men will not put up with sound doctrine. Instead, to suit their own desires, they will turn their ears away from the truth. 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

0: Leanna Crawford, Water into Wine, featuring Seth Sluter on Your Victory 91.5. Friends, we're going to be praying coming up at the top of the hour. Love to pray with you. If you ever have a prayer request, go ahead and go over to our website, victory.radio, and click on the contact tab. Let us know what we can be praying for. Also, we have partnered again with Bible League this year. We want to send Bibles all across the earth and even right here in the United States because many new believers, this is kind of hard to believe, but many new believers start their walk without a Bible. I have a Bible on my phone. 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

Through Jesus, let us continually offer to God a sacrifice of praise, the fruit of lips that boldly profess His name, the sound of revival. 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

0: Elevation Worship, Forever Yahweh, on Your Victory 91.5. It is time to pray here on the watch. God, I thank you that you want to give us rest. You want to give us peace. You want to release to us hope. God, I'm so grateful that that is who you are, God. You're not a God who is distant. You're not a God who desires that we would fall or takes pleasure when we struggle. And when you went to the cross, you bore the pain, the grief, and the sin that we've experienced and been a part of. I thank you, God, that you are a forgiving God. And you desire that we would be with you where you are forever. Thank you, Father. We love you, and it's in Jesus' name I pray all these things. Amen.
1: The Lord is near to all who call on him, to all who call on him in truth. If we may pray for you, call us at 770-781-9150 or leave details on our Facebook page. 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

lost. I have questioned if you could, and when it led me to the cross, only then I understood that even in the ruthless pit,

Seth Sluder, Valley of Worship on your Victory 91.5. I got a quote for you. This is from C.S. Lewis. He wrote the Narnia series and a lot of other great books. He says this: I believe in Christianity as I believe the sun has risen. And this is S-U-N. He said, not only because I see it, meaning he sees the sun rising. Sorry, I'm over explaining this, but sun can be confusing. Let me just read it. How about that? And then I'll explain it. I believe in Christianity as I believe the sun has risen, not only because I see it, but because by it I see everything else. And this is obviously the metaphor here

0: is that as we see the sun rising, it gives light to where we can see everything. Because in the dark, you know, our eyes are not meant to be able to see in the dark. But when the sun rises, we can see fine. And the metaphor here is C.S. Lewis is saying, in the same way, that believing in Jesus the Son allows us to see things clearly. The Bible says that the world is under the sway of evil. It doesn't mean everything that happens in the world is evil. It just means there's a lens by which the world sees things, which without true wisdom is darkened. And C.S. Lewis is saying, when I came to Christ, essentially, this is my paraphrase. He said, I could see things that I couldn't see before. In the same way that when the sun rises, you can see things you couldn't see before.
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0: Brandon Lake, The Great I Am Can on your Victory 91.5. I got a quote for you from Charles Spurgeon. He was a fiery preacher of the olden days. I think we're talking 1800s, maybe. He says this, "Remember this. Had any other condition been better for you than the one in which you are, divine love would have put you there." This is an interesting quote because the perspective here is that it's kind of like God has established everything that we see. And I might say, man, I don't like the station of life that I'm at. I don't like where I'm at. I don't like the, you know, I just want to go higher or want to be better or want to be stronger. And even though those are good things, could it be that God in his sovereignty has directed our lives in a way in which it's much more planned than we believe? Now, I think we could take this too far and say, well, whatever happens is God's will. And that's not even biblical. But it is an interesting perspective that we could look around and say, here's what I think about the situation, but could it be that it's been divinely orchestrated according to God's will?
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0: Lion of Judah, keep your love on your victory, 91.5. 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

0: Caleb and Kelsey, but the word says on your Victory 91.5, it is time to pray here on the watch. Father, I thank you for who you are, Lord, that you are a God who loves your creation. You love us so much, and you are with us. As your word says in Psalm 23, your rod and your staff, they comfort us. You anoint our head with oil, our cup overflows. You prepare a table before us in the presence of our enemies. Thank you, God, for your goodness. 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In Jesus' name I pray. Amen.
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0: NCS Collective, Love is Here on your Victory 91.5. I just thought about a verse that I wanted to mention. I don't have it pulled up on the screen, but I remember what it says. Essentially, it's in Proverbs, and it says, "It is the glory of God to conceal a matter, and it is the glory of kings to search it out." And essentially what that verse means is that God is concealing things not to hide them from us, but so that we could discover them. And it's a point of discovery and wonder, and the Bible calls it royalty. Think of a privilege that a king has. It's above what other people have, right? I mean, maybe not in these days. King's more of just a figurehead, but back in the day when this was written, kings could do anything. They could have any person come into their court that they wanted. They could even, they could get any kind of food. They had it all. And so the Bible is saying that somebody who has it all, that could have anything that they want, a treasure for them, right? Because some things might get a little boring if you could have anything you wanted at all times. You might get a little tired of stuff. But the Bible's saying in that place, searching out who God is a continual treasure for that king. It's kingly to do so. So maybe you find yourself in a position of life where you feel, man, I just can't come to the answer. Maybe that answer is being concealed so that when you discover it, it'd truly be like finding hidden treasure.
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sow for yourselves righteousness, reap the fruit of unfailing love, and break up your unplowed ground. 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

0: Red Rocks Worship, Only by the Blood, on your Victory 91.5. I found this really cute video. It's actually the music that you're hearing in the background, but the video is a bunch of cats playing. There's a cat playing an upright bass and saxophone and piano and even drums. It's so super cute. I admit, since me and my wife got cats starting in 2023, we always said we'll never have animals inside because it's just, you know, the hair and the dirt that comes along with that. It was just like too much for our sensibilities or whatever. And then we got this cat named Timber off of Craigslist, and it changed everything. Now we're obsessed with cats. We have three cats now. Timber, the oldest one, he's about 7 or 8. Then we have a 2-year-old cat named Francis and a 1-year-old cat named Harvest. We named him Harvest because we thought he was a girl. And then the vet was like, no, this is definitely a boy cat. So we call him Harvey. I thought about renaming him, but my wife was like, look, let's just keep it Harvest. Not that Harvest is a bad boy cat name, but I was feeling a vibe when we named who we thought was a her. We said, oh, sweet Harvest. She's so sweet. And we were treating her like a girl cat. We're like, come here, you sweet baby girl. And then we found out it was a boy. And he's very sweet. He's such an adventurer. And then Francis, the middle cat, he's the most sensitive. I guess I'm talking about my cats. He's the most sensitive. And he's so clean comparatively. Like, his litter box is always clean. He barely makes a fuss. Now, he does leave hair everywhere because he's long hair. And then we have Timber, the old man. Of course, he's 8 years old, so what is that? 7 years for every year, 7 times 7, 49. So it's like he's like 50-something. And he's a sweet, sweet boy, but he's kind of grumpy, kind of like an old man would be, kind of like the stereotypical old man. So anyway, I know I digressed a bit on my cats, but man, you get an animal, it kind of changes things. We became the crazy cat lady and the crazy cat guy.
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0: Rachel Summers, Beautiful, on your Victory 91.5. Friends, we're going to be praying coming up at the top of the hour. 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

0: Lizzie Morgan, Let the Alabaster Break on Your Victory 91.5. It is time to pray here on the watch. God, I thank you that you are a God who sees all. That you see the good and the bad. You see the great and the lowly. You are no respecter of persons. And you love us all with a great love that we could never imagine. I thank you for this love, Lord. I thank you for this grace that you chose us in you before the foundation to be recipients of your love forever. These true riches of knowing your love, being confident in your love, trusting in your love, leaning on those everlasting arms. Thank you, God. We love you. And it's in Jesus' name I pray all these things. Amen.
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0: Tasha Layton, Meet Me in the Valley. When your victory 91.5. Our daily proverb today is Proverbs 31. And rightly so, when people mention Proverbs 31, they're talking about, they talk about the virtuous woman or the virtuous wife. And there's a lot of great verses in here. And I think that, hopefully this isn't too overused, but I think that this idea of roles, you know, men and women having certain roles. Now, I know there are certain inalienable roles that men and women may have, like women are the ones that carry the children, right? Dudes can't do that. But also there can sometimes be a little bit of, okay, if you're a woman, you better do it. You better be this way. If you're a man, you better be this way. And I think that the Bible is much more relaxed about that. Now, I will say this, culturally, when the Bible was written, there were very strict separations between what men and women could be, but that was more culturally imposed. That wasn't biblically imposed. And I think I get really prickly about this, but I think sometimes people preach a very rigid role rules about men and women, and I don't think it's God's heart at all. So if you felt trapped as a woman in this sort of role of what you have to be, Proverbs 31 can be a part of getting out of that, because it talks about this lady like has a small business. She's taking ships all over the place. She's doing this, that, and the other. I don't mean spaceships. This was written when there were wooden ships. But it really, it paints a picture of a woman who can do anything. And again, I don't think men are going to carry children in this, you know, ever. But outside of that, there's so much life in you as a woman. There's so much life in people. And I think when we put each other in these tight sort of bottleneck roles, we deprive each other of who we're meant to be in God. So Proverbs 31, the virtuous woman, it's a good read.
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The steadfast love of the Lord never ceases. His mercies never come to an end. They are new every morning. Great is your faithfulness. Worship and the Word. 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

River Valley Ages, Hands and Feet on Your Victory 91.5. Our daily proverb is Proverbs 31, and most of the content of Proverbs 31 talks about the virtuous woman. But I want to go down to the last verse here. It says in verse 28 and 29, it says, her children rise up and call her blessed. Her husband also praises her and says, many daughters have done well, but you excel them all. And I wanted to talk about this roles thing again. I know I don't have, I'm not the expert on this, but just my opinion. Sometimes I think that, I'll just speak from dudes. Sometimes I think men can feel intimidated by a strong woman or a woman who has goals and aspirations, and they'll use religious nonsense to say, well, a woman's role is in the house and to be a childbearing. And if you want that role, that's amazing. It's beautiful to be a stay-at-home mom with children. I'm just saying, if you feel like there's something else inside of you, sometimes dudes can feel intimidated, and so they use the religion to control. But here in verse 29, it says, just 28. Her husband will also praise her. Many daughters have done well, but you excel them all. I actually think that if we're confident in ourselves,

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0: Proverbs 31 is, I just love it for that it paints a picture of a woman as a person, not just as, hey, you better be in the kitchen with your kids or whatever. So if that's a blessing to you, take it. If you identify more with a traditional role of a woman, that's great too. The point is God made us as humans. He made us so vast. He made us so with so many abilities, and he desired that we would have life and life to the fullness.
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0: Evan Kraft, he cares for you on your Victory 91.5. Friends, we're going to be praying coming up at the top of the hour. 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Also, we have partnered again with Bible League this year. 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

0: Leanna Crawford, Beginning of Your Grace on Your Victory 91.5. Time to pray here on the watch. Father, we thank you that you see us in this moment, God, that you love us in this moment, that you choose us in this moment, God. You are not distant from us. You are not full of anger when you think of us, but you are full of love and grace. I'm so grateful, Father. We love you, Jesus, and we thank you for today, and we thank you for the days ahead that you will be with us, that your rod and your staff, they will comfort us, that you will lead us as the good shepherd. Thank you, Father. In Jesus' name, I pray all these things. Amen.
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0: Jamie McDonald, My Family, on Your Victory 91.5. Romans 12:15 says, rejoice with those who rejoice and weep with those who weep. And it makes me think about how selfish I can be. I'm thinking of myself most of the time. What, you know, what makes me happy, what makes me sad. And I'm not even saying that that is all bad. It's just I can overemphasize that. And then I forget that other people, you know, around me have wants and needs and desires. And Romans 12:15 reminds us of that. It says, hey, rejoice with those who rejoice. Weep with those who weep. Am I able to see outside of myself and really care for the people around me? How about this one? What if it's the person who's sort of getting the job opportunity I thought I deserved? Or maybe they're getting a measure of affirmation that I want. Am I willing to rejoice with them then? And weeping with those who weep. You know, maybe my days are going really well, but a friend of mine is really suffering. Am I willing to say, you know what? It's okay for me to rejoice, but my friend is hurting. Can I care for them in this moment? It's really about working through just the normal selfishness I think that we all have and realizing that it's valuable and beautiful to care for those around us and to meet them where they are.
1: Keep the music coming and the ministry moving.
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keeping you encouraged all day, every day. Jesus looked at them and said, "With man it is impossible, but not with God, for all things are possible with God." It's Victory 91.5.

0: Passion Center featuring Carrie Jobe on your Victory 91.5. One of my favorite verses is 1 John 4:18. This is one of the letters of the Apostle John. He says, there is no fear in love. 1 John 4:18. There is no fear in love, but perfect love casts out fear. And that just makes me feel good. I struggle with anxiety a lot. I struggle with fear. I think a lot of people do. It's not everyone struggles with fear at some level. And the Bible says that fear involves punishment. That's what it goes on to say. It says there's no fear in love. Perfect love casts out fear. Fear involves, well, it says torment in NKJV, but it's torment, punishment, loss, you know. But it says he who fears has not been made perfect in love. And that tells me a couple of things. Number one, that God wants us to receive his perfect love so that we don't fear, so that fear is diminished. And number two, if I'm afraid, it means I haven't received the perfect love of Christ like I could. And I don't look at this as a negative thing like, oh man, I just don't receive the love of Christ. I look at it more as an invitation. What would it be like for you, for I, to receive that love? Where these things that we were afraid of, just they dissipate because they have no more room. That perfect love of God casting out our fears. I want that.
1: Life.
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through Jesus, let us continually offer to God a sacrifice of praise, the fruit of lips that boldly profess His name, the sound of revival. 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

0: Nicole Cho, the morning on your Victory 91.5. Friends, that about wraps up my time for this edition of The Watch. I hope you have a great rest of your Sunday. In just a few minutes at the top of the hour, Teresa's back with you. She'll be taking you all the way to lunchtime right here on your radio station, Victory 91.5. I'll see you guys later.
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My dear friends, stand firm and don't be shaken. 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

0: Victoria 91.5. It's Tyrion with Oasis of Hope. Hey, good morning, 6 a.m. on your Sunday. Teresa Croft with you. We begin our teaching at 7, by the way. A great lineup all morning long. If you want some great teaching in and out of church, yeah, keep it tuned here. All right, with top of the hour, you know it, we pray. Psalm 122, verse 1. Let's lead in with that. I rejoice with those who said to me, let us go to the house of the Lord. Well, Father, we praise you and thank you. Yeah, that you call us to gather together, one family, one Lord and Savior Jesus. So thank you, Father. I thank you that you set this part of day apart so we can gather and worship and hear the word of God. Faith comes by hearing and hearing the word of God. So we worship you, God, and we thank you for the gift of gathering. We thank you for the gift of your son, Jesus, his love for you and obedience to you all the way to the cross, following the mission set before him so we could have fellowship with you, so we could have forgiveness of sin, so the power of Jesus Christ could live in us. The same power that raised Christ from the dead is alive in us. Wow. Thank you, Jesus. Greater is he that is in me than it that's in the world. Someone needs that today. I'm feeling the crush or maybe something. Thank you, Father. We pray the Holy Spirit touch that listener. Maybe someone just getting ready for church and the one deciding whether to go. Oh, Holy Spirit, draw them, speak to them. Yeah, speak to them with hope, salvation, redemption. And for those prayers that are on our prayer requests, someone receiving a liver transplant today in Atlanta. Thank you for the surgeon's hands. Others lifting up their family members. Thank you, Father, that you touched the wounds. You touched the bodies. Thank you, Father. We trust you with these prayer requests. And we love you and praise you as we pray all this in the name of Jesus. All right, let's go. The sound of revival on the way.
1: 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Where does my help come from? My help comes from the Lord, the maker.

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0: Victor 91.5, Angie Rip with Hold Me Up. Hey, good morning. 12 minutes past 6, Teresa with you. So there's something God does in the room that he will not do through a screen. Yeah, we're talking about gathering together. When believers gather, the Holy Spirit moves through people the way wind moves through trees. He lifts one up, and the next one lifts after. That is why he told us not to forsake the gathering. It was never about religion. It was about how God moves. He moves through togetherness. So when you walk into the house of the Lord today, walk in expecting not just to hear a sermon, to receive a touch, to give a touch of God in you. Heaven is going to do something in that room. It cannot do anywhere else. So be found in the room. Bring your whole self. Let the gathering be everything God designed it to be.
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Victor 91.5, Meredith Andrews. You got to love that. It's Prevail. Hey, good morning. Welcome to your Sunday, 6:29. You know the verse, faith comes by hearing and hearing the word of God. You know, that's a really good one for today. Your faith, you see, was not designed to grow in silence. It was designed to grow in the hearing. There's something about the word of God landing in your ears that does what nothing else can do. It is why preaching matters. It is why worship matters. It was why being in the room when the word is declared matters. Faith comes alive when truth reaches your ears. So get yourself in a place to hear today. A sanctuary, small group, your kitchen with the radio on, wherever the word is going out. Position yourself to receive it. Faith is going to grow in you.

0: That moment you let the word in, so lean in and listen. Something is about to be built in you that only hearing can build. All right, more Sound of Revival. But first, a big thanks to Milton Martin Toyota.
1: When I was a child, I saw my grandmother always going to church. She loved going to church. She found the strength that only God could provide. She found a spiritual hospital that met every need she had, whether it was physical or spiritual. She knew if she could get to church, God would welcome her and she would feel the arms of Jesus all around her. She understood when David wrote in the book of Psalms, "Surely goodness and mercy shall follow me all the days of my life, and I will dwell in the house of the Lord forever." Psalms 122:1 says, "I was glad when he said unto me, let us go into the house of the Lord." This is Mike Martin from Milton Martin Toyota. MiltonMartinToyota.com or exit 17 off 985 Gainesville.
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0: it's such a beautiful song. Stephen McWhirter with Worthy. Hey, good afternoon. Well, no, it's really good morning. I'm on, my mind's on the afternoon, I guess. Hey, you know what? Today is a really special day. Not only do we carry great music for you through the morning, great teaching starts at 7, but you know, you get a chance to walk on community on purpose. Yeah, let's talk about it. God did not save you to walk alone. He saved you into a family, a body, a people. The Christian life was never meant to be a solo journey. The people sitting near you in church this morning are not strangers. They are family. And family is how the Father designed you to grow. So do not just slip in and slip out today. Stay for the coffee. Introduce yourself to someone new. Ask somebody how they are really doing and stay and listen. Community does not build itself. It gets built by people like you who decide to stop walking past each other. Be the one who stops today and be the one who listens today. You're going to be glad you did, and so is the person you stopped for. Of course, we do have teaching as we get things kicked off. Definitely want to invite you to stick around, or maybe just like in and around church. In and around, going in and out of church. So I hope you can stick with us as we start our teaching. Yeah, tonight, this morning, I'm really on night. Gateway Church with Pastor Jordan. So you got to check that out. I will have it all morning long anyway. Okay, let's get you back into some music to the top of the hour.
1: 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Never a downer.
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Yes, Victory 91.5. God is good. Vibe worship with Taste and See. Well, hey, good morning. So glad you're listening to Victory 91.5. It is 7 o'clock, and yes, we start our teaching. Pastor Jordan Jarrett standing by. But first, top of every hour, we do pray. Psalm 23, verse 5. Will you pray with me? You prepare a table before me in the presence of my enemies. You anoint my head with oil. My cup overflows. So, Father, we praise you in this hour.

0: Oh, you're the God who prepares a table for us, even in hard places. Mm. We thank you for the word. It's just one verse out of a much beloved Psalm 23. The Lord is my shepherd, I shall not want. So, Father, we thank you. We bless you. We honor you. We worship you. From the rising of the sun to the place of its setting, the name of the Lord is to be praised. And Jesus, we thank you. Your obedience all the way to the cross. Wow. Thank you, God. As it says in your word, that God demonstrates his love for us in this. While we were sinners, Christ died for us. Jesus, we thank you. We love you and we worship you. Lord, prepare hearts for the word from Pastor Sherritt. Let it land in soil that produces fruit. Amen. And for our prayer list, we lift up every need, Father, as we pray all this in the name of Jesus. All right, let's go. Pastor Jordan Sherritt from Gateway Church at Friendship in Buford with a message titled, The Table.
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3: Luke chapter 22 is where we're going today. Luke chapter 22. Again, I want to preach on the table. The table. Luke chapter 22, starting in verse 7. Hey, if you're there, just let me know by saying I'm there. Then came the day of unleavened bread on which the Passover lamb had to be sacrificed. Let me just pause right here. I do want some clarity around this. The Last Supper was first and foremost a Passover meal, okay? Which will certainly be a foreshadowing of that which is to come in Christ Jesus. That he was the last and the great Passover lamb on our behalf, okay? That just sets the tone for the meal. Verse 8, Jesus sent Peter and John saying, go make preparations for us to eat the Passover. Where do you want us to prepare it, they asked. He replied, as you enter into the city, a man carrying a jar of water will meet you. Follow him to the house that he enters, and then say to the owner of the house, the teacher asks, where is the guest room where I may eat the Passover with my disciples? He will show you a large upper room, all furnished, and I want you to make preparations there. They left, and they found things just as Jesus had told them. So they prepared the Passover. When the hour came, Jesus and his apostles reclined at the table. And he said to them, I have eagerly desired to eat this Passover with you before I suffer. For I tell you, I will not eat again until it finds fulfillment in the kingdom of God. Does anyone else get a little like a little bit depressed for Jesus? He's like, this is my last meal. Like, this is it, dude. Like, I feel bad for him. He's like, I won't eat again until it finds fulfillment in the kingdom of God. After taking the cup, he gave thanks and said, take this, divide it among you. For I tell you, I will not drink again of the fruit until the kingdom of God comes. And he took the bread, he gave thanks and broke it. He gave it to them saying, this is my body given for you. Do this in remembrance of me. And in the same way, after supper, he took the cup saying, this cup is the new covenant in my blood, which is poured out for you. Will you bow your heads? Lord,

today, over the next few moments, we need you. We need you to speak. We need your voice. We need your spirit to make your word come alive in us. God, I pray that, Lord, as I communicate your word, Lord, I pray that you would fill every single one of those words. God, so that we could know that we've heard from you. Lord, because all of life will fade. The grass will wither and the flower will fade, but Lord, your word will remain forever. So plant a seed of your word in our heart today. We love you and we thank you for that. In Jesus' name we pray, and everybody said, I think that there are a few things in life as profound and powerful as the right meal at the right time. The right meal at the right time. I think there's something powerful about the table. There's something profound about the table. There's a lot of really, really good things that can happen at the table. Let me just give you a few examples, if you would allow me. How about a good date night with your spouse? Praise God. Hallelujah. I can worship to a good date night. I'm not going to lie to you, dude. I like a good date night with Nikki. Something about sitting at a good meal with my wife, talking a little flirty, you know me? I'm not going to tell you what I say, because there's kids in the room. Holding hands. Oh, dude, a date night meal. Praise God. It's good, isn't it? It is connecting, isn't it? There's something connecting about the table. Some of y'all are like, I don't know what a date night is. Put on some real clothes, go to Longhorns, get you a Flo's Filet, and have a little fun together, okay? It's the best advice I can give you today. I love a good date night meal. How about family dinner? There's a novel idea, isn't there? Family dinner. I think that family dinner is not a good idea for your family. I think that family dinner is an absolute necessity for your family. This is Uncle Jordan here, okay? I'm going to pastor you in a moment, but just allow Uncle Jordan to just kind of help you out for a second, if that's all right. If you're not doing family dinner, and by that I mean where you all sit down at a table, get started tonight. DoorDash your dinner, because I know none of y'all cook. And that's true, isn't it? And then sit down with your Wingstop right there at the table, all right? And talk. Just talk. Talk as a family. Share values, like share beliefs, like talk to your kids, teach your kids. This is wild. Hold on, buckle up. Teach them how to sit through a meal. I know. I've been out to Mexican restaurants too. I know. This is where you will become a voice of teaching, a voice of shaping and of molding your children. If you're not doing family dinner, you better start tonight. I love you. Also, maybe pull up a Pinterest recipe. Try something. That's all I'm saying. Your husband will love it. There's something connecting about the table. I think there's something building about the table. You build a family there. I also believe there's something healing about the table. I think there's something healing about sharing a meal. The right meal at the right time can produce profound healing. We found this out several years ago. Nikki lost her father. He was a little too young to pass away, and it was a pretty devastating loss for her and her sister. And as it went, and we experienced the grief and the pain, but shortly after that, her sister had a birthday, and her sister is the kind of that really likes to celebrate her birthday. And so she's like, I just need to go out to dinner, and we need to go have fun. And there was something about that meal that I still remember as one of probably the greatest, most healing meals that I have ever experienced in my life. Because in those moments of just sitting down at a table and laughing with my family, talking about my father-in-law, laughing about him a little bit, talking about everything else in life, we left that meal with a sense of almost relief and joy that we hadn't had in weeks. We left that thinking, that meal at that time might have been one of the most healing experiences that we've ever had. There's something

about the table. And I love that it's not just our culture who knows that. It's not just today that knows that. Jesus knew that. Those are the lens through which I'm looking at this text, for the record. That as I read this text this week, the thing that stuck out to me more than anything was how profound this moment of just sharing a table was. Just sharing a table. One of my favorite parts of that entire text that we read in Luke chapter 22 was verse 15. Verse 15. Let me go back to it. This is good. I'm going to give you the actual words of Jesus. He goes, I have eagerly desired to eat this Passover with you. Jesus, he's sitting there with his disciples and he's like, boys, I'm fired up, man. Like, I'm so happy to be sitting here in this moment at this table, sharing this meal with you. The excitement from Jesus over this meal is awesome to me. Not only because I get excited to eat meals, but because I think it is very reflective of where Jesus was spiritually, emotionally, and mentally in the moment. But also it shows to us the power of that kind of interaction. Jesus was excited for the meal, and it was evident through the arrangements that were made. So Jesus, he sends Peter and John in into the city, and he's like, hey, you're gonna see a dude carrying a jar of water. Follow him home. Don't be weird. Follow him home. And then you're gonna tell the owner of the house, hey, bro, where's that upper room you got? That spare room that's already got furnishings, we're gonna use it for our meal tonight. Now, this may shock you about Christians, but some people argue about this. I know. There is some debate among biblical scholars as to how these arrangements were made. As you read through the different accounts, and as you read even through Luke's account, it seems to me, as a professional Christian, it seems to me that Jesus arranges this meal through divine foreknowledge. It seems to me that he just knew supernaturally and arranged it miraculously. It seems to me that he just knew that this dude would have a room and would be willing, and there's already furniture in it. That's how it reads to me. However, there are men that I deeply admire and listen to, men like N.T. Wright, I'm sure you're super familiar with. N.T. Wright's a dude I really respect. He has a different take. N.T. Wright that suggests that Jesus actually made secret arrangements with the owner of the house, and he did so because of the temperature in Jerusalem at the time. Jesus he's arrived into Jerusalem. They had the Palm Sunday celebration, and the Pharisees and the Sadducees and the Roman government, they were out to get Jesus. And Jesus knew he would not risk not having this meal with his disciples. And so in secret, he goes to the owner of the house. He's like, hey, bro, I'm going to need to borrow this room. Don't tell nobody. And Jesus didn't even trust his disciples. Why? Because there was a mole in the midst, wasn't there? Judas was there, who was looking for an opportunity to turn Jesus over. And so Jesus, according to N.T. Wright, makes secret arrangements to make sure that this meal happens. Why? Because he was passionate about this meal. So whether it was through divine foreknowledge and supernatural miraculous power, or whether Jesus slipped off one day after he cursed a fig tree and made secret arrangements, doesn't really matter to me, if I can be honest with you. What matters is that in both of those scenarios, what you see from Jesus is intense desire and passion for this meal. And why? Why would Jesus be so thrilled about this particular meal? Was it that this was going to be his last meal? Possibly a little bit of it, right? He's like, I'm going to get hungry. But more than anything, this was a unique opportunity for Jesus, wasn't it? Because we see Jesus and he's, according to Luke, reclining at the table with the disciples. This would be the last opportunity that Jesus has to relax and to just be with the disciples, men whom he undoubtedly loved,

that he loved dearly. He wasn't just their teacher. He wasn't just their savior. He wasn't just their rabbi. He wasn't just their leader. He was their friend. And he loved these men. And even though he would see them again after his resurrection, it would never be the same. It would never be the same. His resurrected body alone was different. And here he is, and he's just able to just be with these men. Just to be reclining at the table. John's kind of snuggling in his bosom. He's just being with them. Men that he loved. So this is the last opportunity he would have to just be kind of normal with them. And obviously it's a lot more than that, right? It's obviously a lot more than that. Because this night was full of meaning. This night was rich in meaning. This is an opportunity for Jesus to teach his disciples. The Gospel of John gives us this account that Jesus spends a long, lengthy time teaching his disciples. He teaches them a lot about peace. He's teaching them, hey, like, I'm gonna give you peace, man. I'm gonna give you the gift of the Holy Spirit. I'm gonna give you peace, and mainly peace in the midst of persecution that he knew was about to come. He teaches them about peace. He teaches them about love and unity. He's like, hey, man, the world's gonna know you by your love. And then Jesus even takes this time, it's his longest recorded prayer. He prays for and over his disciples. Here at the Last Supper, he's praying for them. He's like, Lord, help them to be one. Help them to stay unified. He prays for unity in the body of Christ. This is a profound night, a night rich in meaning and purpose. Jesus knows that this is his last opportunity, isn't it? He tells them all that's about to happen to him. Kind of gives them a little heads up about what's going to happen to them. He clarifies what they need to be doing in the aftermath. And they didn't fully understand it. They never did until afterwards, and things became clear. This night was full and rich in meaning and purpose. And I bet it was even a little awkward. I bet it was even a little weird. Because in the midst of all of that, in the midst of Jesus' joy and passion for the night, in the midst of all of the teaching, in the midst of all the prayer interwoven within the narrative, was the ugly mess of Judas's betrayal. I don't know what your family text thread looks like. Ours gets weird. Obviously not for me. I just send verses. I just send Bible verses. Oh, that's all I send. I don't write words. Oh my, God's already spoken. Why do I need to speak? So obviously it's not me, but the family thread gets a little weird. And sometimes someone, obviously not me, someone would just kind of slide into the text thread and drop a bomb and then watch everyone explode, which is probably one of my favorite days in the entire week. You know what I mean? I get the feeling that that's kind of what Jesus did at the Last Supper. I don't know if it's true or not. That's just the feeling I get. I'm going to be honest with you. He's like, everybody's having a good time. Everybody's laughing, eating some bread and hummus. And Jesus is like, oh, hey, by the way, one of y'all is going to betray me. And then he just watches them lose their mind. They're like, is it you? I know it was you. They're just losing their mind. Jesus is like, hey, I love y'all. We're having a good time tonight. But one of y'all is a betrayer. They're like, it's not me. We'll die for you, Lord. Peter's like, I will go to prison and die for you. You know, like right before he betrays him, denies him. It's wild to see this happen. Jesus this night shows us so much of what it is to be his follower. He teaches us what it looks like, but in all of it, Jesus gives us more than words. He gives us much more than words. In fact, what we see from Jesus is an example and a practice. That's what we get from Jesus here at the Last Supper. We see Jesus set an example to show us that which

she wants from us. And we see Jesus give us a practice of participating in his work. Okay? An example and a practice. In typical Jesus fashion, he doesn't just give us a theory, but he gives us a real life example and practice for us as Christians to follow and to live out. In fact, he gives us a practice that, friends, we still participate in today. First thing that we see from Jesus is that Jesus removes his outer cloak, ties a towel around his waist, and he begins to wash the disciples' feet. We turn with you to John chapter 13. John chapter 13. Y'all still with me today? You feeling good? John chapter 13, we see Jesus is washing the disciples' feet. John chapter 13, starting verse 2. You there? Verse 2, the evening meal was being served and the devil had already prompted Judas Iscariot, son of Simon, to betray Jesus. Jesus knew that the Father had put all things under his power and that he had come from God and was returning to God. So he got up from the meal, he took off his outer clothing and he wrapped a towel around his waist. After that, he poured water into a basin and began to wash his disciples' feet, drying them with the towel that was wrapped around him. He came to Simon Peter, who said to him, Lord, are you going to wash my feet? Jesus replied, you do not realize now what I'm doing, but later you will understand. No, said Peter, you shall never wash my feet. And Jesus answered, unless I wash you, you have no part with me. Jesus takes off his outer cloak. He begins to wash his disciples' feet, which is a terrible thing to do. First century Middle East, can you imagine with me for a moment how nasty that must have been? Let's get unspiritual for just a second. How gross could that have been? They're wearing Tevas every single day. That's all they wear. They're strapped up to chacos, dude. That's all they do. This is nasty. And Jesus, the Son of God, removes his cloak and he lowers himself and he washes men that he was leading, men that he was teaching, people that he was supposed to be showing the way. He's at an elevated position. He lowers himself and washes their feet. Now, much has been made about this particular instance and scene as displaying the servanthood of Jesus. And rightfully so. Rightfully so. This is an incredible depiction and illustration and moment of the servanthood of Jesus. After all, Jesus himself in Matthew chapter 20 says, I came to serve, not to be served. And this is just one more moment, one more description, one more instance of Jesus serving rather than being served. So in no way do I want to minimize that reality. This was a moment of servanthood for Jesus, but I definitely don't want to maximize it as simply serving. Because there's something much bigger at play here than just Jesus being willing to serve. The act of washing feet in first century Middle East was considered one of the most dishonorable things and unclean things that you could possibly do. The act of washing someone's feet in that moment in Jerusalem was reserved for non-Jewish slaves. They wouldn't even allow Jewish servants and slaves to do this. They reserved this for Gentile slaves. They wouldn't even allow their people to do it. That's how dishonorable this was. That's how unclean this was. And here's Peter doing what Peter thinks is right. This is doing what Peter thinks is right. Peter's already said, hey, you're the Christ. You're the Son of the living God. It is not right or okay or acceptable for you to dishonor yourself in this way. But can you imagine the shock and awe
that Peter must have felt as Jesus responds.

He's like, no, Jesus, you ain't gonna wash my feet. And Jesus responds, hey, Peter, let's be quiet. Stop talking for 1 minute. Unless I do this, you'll have no part with me. Like, unless I do this right now, I know you don't understand. I know this is beyond you. I know right now you don't have clarity on this, but unless I do this, you can't be my disciple. Peter, attempting to spare his Savior shame. Peter, attempting to spare Jesus the dishonor of washing the feet, didn't understand what Jesus was doing. But Jesus clarifies it to Peter by saying, no, unless I do this, you can't know me. Peter, unless I bear your dishonor, unless I take upon myself that which is unclean, you can't know me. Peter, no, I have to bear your filth. I have to. And we see it just hours later as Jesus hangs on the cross, don't we? That in that moment, as Jesus is nailed to a wooden cross beam, that not only is he in physical agony, but in that moment, God made him who knew no sin to be sin on our behalf. It's not just that he was tortured and nailed to a cross. It's that he bore our dishonor on the cross. It's that he became our filth on the cross. That Jesus took upon himself the innocent life that he was. He took upon himself the sin of your life and of my life. And so he says, Peter, no, I have to bear your dishonor. I have to take your filth. I have to be unclean, because if I don't, you can't be my disciple. See, this moment was about reminding them and declaring to them that Jesus wasn't just willing to die for them, but he was willing to become them in all of their filth and take all of the punishment that they deserved. This moment was all about what Jesus was willing to receive on our behalf. But it's not the only thing that Jesus did. Jesus gives us this example, certainly of servanthood, but mainly of receiving from us that which is dishonorable and unclean. But what he does at the end of the night, after the meal, is profound in what we receive from him. Luke chapter 22, verse 19. Sean, will you put that up? And he took bread, he gave thanks, and he broke it, and he gave it to them. He said, this is my body given for you. Do this in remembrance of me. In the same way, after supper, he took the cup, saying, this cup is the new covenant in my blood, which is poured out for you. Here at the end of the Last Supper, Jesus offers this visual, symbolic act of receiving him. Eating the bread of his body, drinking the cup of his blood. It was in the act of washing the disciples' feet that Jesus vividly displays that which he would receive from us. But here in the practice of the Last Supper, here in the practice of Holy Communion, Jesus vividly displays that which we would receive from him. And what was the offer? Himself. That was the offer. Jesus offers himself. He says, eat my body, drink my blood.

In other words, I'm going to receive from you your worst. But you get to receive from me my best. So as we come to the table of the Lord, this is where we find connection with him. This is what we build our life upon. And this is where we find healing for our souls. Because as we come to the table of the Lord, we come to the great trading place of God, where we trade our dishonor, we trade our filth, we trade the chains of our sin, and we receive from him newness, forgiveness, righteousness, and acceptance from the Father. Here at the table of the Lord, we come dragging our shame, our guilt, and the chains of our sin. And God says, leave them here. Leave them here. Because what you're going to receive from me is freedom, is forgiveness, and it's healing. As we come to the table of the Lord, he gets our worst, and we get his best. We get him. So that now as the Father looks upon us, he sees not our filth, not our dishonor, not our sin. He sees the imputed and imparted righteousness of his perfect Son, Jesus. Because of the body that he was willing to break and the blood that he was willing to shed on our behalf. The great trading place of the table of the Lord. So he's ready today, church. He's ready. He's prepared a table before us. He's ready to take our latest sins and bondages and filth. And he's ready to offer you forgiveness, wholeness, and life. Will you bow your heads? Ryan, will you come? I think in this moment, before we share in communion together as a church family, just in reverence today, maybe as we approach the Lord, let's honor him by sharing in the table. Let's honor him by being willing to let him bear our dishonor so that we could be washed and clean. With every head bowed and every eye closed today, it's between you and the Lord. Let's prepare our hearts to participate and proclaim the work of the Lord. And if there's something in your life that you know has dishonored the Lord and has stained your soul, today is a remarkable opportunity to bring it to the Lord, to receive his best, to give him your worst. That right now in this moment is a remarkable opportunity to humble ourselves, to sit at the table of the Lord and trade that which we don't want, that which brings death to us, and receive that which brings life to us, which is Jesus. Lord, right now, God, I pray if there's anything in us that you would have us leave in this moment, reveal it. Pray that the light of your Holy Spirit would just shine in our hearts, as uncomfortable as it may be. Lord, because that which we long is that which you offer. Forgive us, cleanse us, renew us, revive us. Thank you, Lord. We love you. In Jesus' mighty name we pray, and everybody said, amen. Church, will you grab your communion elements? We're going to take them together. So if you would, just unpackage them and just have them ready. We're going to share it together. Over the next 4 weeks, we're going to be participating in communion together every week. And this isn't something that we do on a regular basis, sharing in communion together, because

prayer is that by the time that we reach the celebration of the resurrection of Jesus, our heart has been so focused on Jesus that the celebration just naturally overflows. And so if you would just grab the wafer and

0: He took the cup, saying, "This cup is the new covenant in my blood, which is poured out for you. Today we do this in remembrance of him." Will you bow your heads? Let's just come before the Lord. Lord, today as we remember the body that was broken and the blood that was spilt, Lord, I pray that this sacred act, Lord God, would sit heavy upon our souls, not to weigh us down, but to transform every bit of us, to remind us of the great lengths that, Lord, you were willing to go to for our salvation, for our redemption, and our justification. Lord, that you willingly took the cross. Lord, you willingly took stripes upon your back. You willingly took our sin upon you. So Lord, today, in reverence and awe, we remember and we say thank you. Thank you for the table of the Lord, or that you receive from us our worst. And Lord, today we get to partake in your best. Lord, today we honor you, worship you, and Lord, we praise you. Lord, that we do it not out of hype or stirred up expectations, but Lord, let it be the most sincere and genuine celebration that we've ever had. Let it be an overflow of love and affection for you, of gratitude for the work that you accomplished on the cross. Lord, I pray that the work that you do in us over the next 4 weeks, Lord, I pray that it would change the rest of our lives. Lord, today we honor you, we worship you, and we praise you. In your awesome and mighty name we pray. And everybody said, amen.
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5: 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Okay, coming your way at the top of the hour is Pastor Josh Mayo. 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

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Always will be. Hey, good Sunday morning. 1 minute away from 8 o'clock. Standing by, Cross Church's Pastor Josh Mayo. As the teaching continues on this Sunday morning. Top of every hour we do pray. Luke 15, verse 20. But while he was still a long way off, his father saw him and was filled with compassion for him. He ran to his son, threw his arms around him, and kissed him. Oh, Father, we thank you for this verse. It's like sometimes we have this imaginary line that we cannot come back, or some people do, and we think, but look at this. You're never too far gone that God won't come running. I always think of this picture. The prodigal son went out, and the father waits on his porch morning and evening, and then one evening while the sun was finding its place of setting, out in the horizon he sees someone, and he's like, wait, he's walking like my son. Does he stay on the porch with his hands, arms folded? I'm out of time, I got back. No, he ran. He threw his arms around him. He threw a party. How much more will God come running? So, Father, we praise you in this hour. You are the Father God who runs after his children. You do not wait at the door or on the porch with arms crossed. You run full of compassion. And Jesus, you're the reason you went to the cross and are alive today, so that forgiveness is so available. Thank you, Jesus. Your obedience to the cross, that made the way home and sure. So we thank you, Father. We bless your name this hour. And we ask the Holy Spirit to touch the listener tuning in this morning. Prepare their heart for what Pastor Josh is bringing. Stir up anyone who has been away long off and draw them back. Thank you, Father. We bless your holy name. And as we pray this, we offer up prayer for Pastor Josh and his congregation, blessings and encounters with Jesus. We love you, God, and we praise you. As we pray in the name of Jesus.

0: All right. Pastor Josh Mayo with a message entitled Chase Back Home. It's lined up next.
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2: 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I pray that today's message brings you hope and helps you find life. God is good, is He not? He's good. I would like to bring this series home, literally and figuratively, as we focus in on the last phrase of David's psalm. It simply says, surely goodness and mercy shall follow me. Surely goodness and mercy shall follow me. When life feels unsure, faith says, surely. When life feels unsure, faith declares, surely. Have you ever felt stuck in your past? Raise your hand. Have you ever felt stuck in your past? Absolutely. I know I sure have. There are moments where I felt so stuck in what has happened that I could see no future in what could happen. Have you ever been there? You know, you feel so stuck. You feel so challenged by situations and circumstances from the past. And when life doesn't feel sure, we've all lived in that space. When life doesn't feel sure, we easily forget how surely our God has come through again and again and again, right? When life feels unsure, it's like, oh, I forgot what God did last week. When life feels unsure, I forgot how He's brought me through the fire before. And I believe that God wants to do today, He wants to give us a shift in our mentality. He wants to change our stinking thinking a little bit, shift the mentality in our minds. And because we're going home today, this passage is all about going to God's house. And in God's house, there is a mentality, there is a way to think about things when it comes to your life. And I'd like to show you that reality right now, because yes, there will be troubles. Yes, we all have baggage. We all have stuff. I think a lot of us, we are liars when it comes to our Christian faith. We like to act like nothing has ever gone wrong. We think faith is the absence of reality, but it is not. Faith is the strength of your God in the presence of your reality. That's what true faith is. It's a despite. It's a surely experience. And so what I'd love for you to do is I'd like love for us to shift our mindset, because here's what we end up doing. We end up saying something like, man, life, sure, life has its ups and downs. Sure, life has its ups and downs. And then we put a period. And we focus, we magnify the negative moments in our lives. And I'd like to introduce you to a common stuff, a period. Sure, life has its ups and downs. But surely, my God is still with me. It's a small shift in the mindset. And I know you know it. It seems simple. But it's something that we oftentimes don't pause on. We don't actually make that tweak in our thinking, in our hearts. And so we're acknowledging, hey, that crud happens. But I'm not going to allow the crud that's happening to be bigger than the Jesus inside of me. And so it's like, hey, sure, I don't know how I'm going to get through this problem. But surely my good shepherd is with me. Sure, I don't know what's going to go on with my teenager man, this stuff going on with my spouse is really hard, or my ex is really hard. Sure, these things, they are real. They do exist. But surely my God is with me in the middle of that mess. It's a shift in mindset, and it's a shift in heart. Sure, the predator and the poison has been there. Yeah, sure, I got a negative doctor's report, or the bank's

statement just isn't doing what I need it to do right now, or sure, man, the housing arrangement isn't ideal. Those things are true, they're realities, but surely God will provide for me. In him, I have no lack. It's a shift in mindset, and David's bringing us home, and he's helping us understand this is how we think in God's house. We don't deny the past, but we see how Christ can transform it, what Christ can do through it. The verse goes on to say, surely goodness and mercy shall follow me. And what I want you to see here in my second thought is that surely goodness and mercy shall follow me. Goodness and mercy aren't just ideas. Goodness and mercy aren't just ideas. They're who God is. I heard a series about that once. God is. When David is describing, when David, the psalmist, the one who wrote, penned this psalm, penned goodness and mercy, he's actually not describing simply what God gives. He's describing who God is. Who God is. These aren't just two things that God sends along to tag on behind us. God is goodness and mercy. God is good. God is mercy. I'll break down those words here in a second, but I think it's kind of interesting as well, too. When you look at the entire Psalm 23, you actually see something kind of cool. At the beginning of the psalm, we see the Lord is my shepherd and he's leading me. So we see a shepherd ahead of us as he leads us. And then as we go to the middle of the psalm, we see a shepherd who is with us as we go through the dark times, through the valley. So he's ahead of us. He's leading us. Then he's with us in the middle of the psalm. And then at the very end, goodness and mercy shall follow me. He's behind us. So whatever we're going through, Christ before me, Christ with me, Christ behind me, he walks with you. It's an understanding of where God is in your life. He's ahead of you. He's with you. He's behind you. He's guarding you. And so these two things don't just tag behind us, for God is these things, goodness and mercy. The Hebrew word for goodness is tov, and it's a massive word. I mean, books and books have been written on this single word in Hebrew scripture, Christian books on this word. This is the same word God used at creation when he looked at all that he made in those first few chapters of Genesis, and he said, it is good. It is tov. But tov isn't moral goodness, like, you know, if you do the right thing, you're tov. No, it's not that. It's actually life-giving goodness. It's a life-giving goodness. It's God bringing order out of the chaos and beauty out of the brokenness. In the beginning, in the Genesis account, we see God hovering over the waters. It was chaotic. There was chaos. There was no order. But when God covers, when God hovers, everything that comes in his wake is order from the brokenness. It's beauty from the brokenness. When God walks into the room, the train of his robe brings goodness and mercy. It follows him. And I think it's just a beautiful perspective that God's saying, hey, watch me bring order from your chaos. Watch me bring beauty from your brokenness. This is what tov is, and this is what God is doing. And then we've got another word, goodness and mercy. Mercy is hesed, which is the second one, the second most rich. These two words are like top five words all in the Old Testament in Hebrew. And it's one of the richest words in all of scripture. And what this word is describing is actually God's covenantal love. God's loving faithfulness, his enduring faithful love. His loyal kindness, his unrelenting grace, these concepts that's being described here. And I like to put it like this. It's the kind of love that doesn't leave you when you fail. It's the kind of love that doesn't leave you when you fail. Let me break it down like this. A lot of us have had loves in our life. It might have been a spouse. It might have been a boyfriend, a girlfriend. It might be a parent. Might be a friendship. We had people that were near and dear to our lives. But when we did not perform the way that they wanted us to perform, when we did not meet up to their expectations, they left us. They condemned us. They forsook us. They ran away from, they distanced themselves. You all have had them. And it hurts and it's broken and it's messy and it's not great. But, and what's sad is that we often, like, if, especially

0: Especially if a father figure did it to you. Most of us have father wounds. Or a mother did to you, or a step-parent did it to you. We start to project those same images on God. We think, well, this is how my father loved me. This is how my mother loved me. This is how my step-parents loved me. This must be what my God is like. And we're projecting that kind of love onto God. So if we don't perform right, then, well, God must distance himself from us. God wants to get away from us. But this verse is saying, no, no, no. Goodness and mercy are chasing after you. The covenantal love of God, even when you don't perform, he's pursuing after you. I don't know about you, but like it has wrecked me. It has messed me because there have been key people in my life, not my family, but there have been key people outside of my family that honestly, when I did not perform, they wanted me to perform. When I was not the pastor that... Dude, let's talk professional right now. When I wasn't the pastor that preached the way they wanted me to preach... And you've had those people in your life. Not me, it's all of us. We've had these people when we didn't do something the way they expected us to do it, they bounced. But thank God that's not God's kind of love. Thank God for his faithfulness, his covenantal love. It's not just a cute promise kind of love. It's a covenantal love. It's actually sealed with blood. It's an Old Testament to New Testament reference. Man, it's unrelenting grace. So if Tov is God's nature to bless, Hesed is God's nature to stay. This is who God is. Surely goodness and mercy, that's who God is, shall follow me. God's mercy doesn't trail behind you. It chases you down. Okay, let's talk about this a little bit more because the Hebrew word for follow is actually much richer than it looks. This is a fine translation. What you have, probably most of you are reading the word follow there, but we lose the nuance. Words lose their meaning with time change. That's why you have new translations. Side note, you're like, well, why do we have so many different Bible translations? Like clearly there's errors in them because all these translations. No, what the Christian faith does that the Muslim faith does not, what all the other ones do not, is they say, what is the original meaning, the context of the Hebrew and Greek? Because words change understanding with time, and let's go from the original Hebrew, let's go from the original Greek, and let's make sure that that same meaning is communicated correctly in context. That's why they do new translations. So we're not changing the word of God. We're making sure that what the word meant back then is what the word means now. That's a whole nother subject. And when we don't get, when we don't understand what a word means, those are called false friends. We think we understand what it means, but we actually don't. And so what the word follow here actually means in the Hebrew is much richer than just this idea of somebody following after me. What it actually means is to pursue, to chase, and even fight. Wow. All right, so let me show you why this is important. Because it's the same word. This word, this Hebrew word, is actually the same word that is usually used in the context in Scripture for when an enemy pursues or chases one down. When an enemy chases, pursues, or fights someone down. So remember, let's flashback. Who's writing this psalm? David. That's not a trick question, folks. We've been on this 2 months. Who's writing this psalm?
1: David.
0: All right, so David, before he was king, he ends up running from an enemy. That enemy was a king. His name was Saul. David is anointed to be the future king, so the current king gets an insecurity complex. And he starts chasing him down. And if you know a little bit of the scripture stories in the Old Testament, where does Dave like to hide? Caves. He hides in caves and he hides in the springs of En-Gedi. It's a really cool place. I mean, if there's a water park in Israel, David knew where to hang out. It is gorgeous. Don't, man, it is thebomb.com if you ever go to En-Gedi. But bottom line, he's hanging with these natural springs and in these caves and all this stuff. But he's hiding. He's hiding. Why? Because his life is on the line. There's been a bounty placed upon his head by King Saul. And he's running and he's hiding in all these caves and he's doing these things. Why? Because an enemy is pursuing him. An enemy is chasing him down. Now, if I was David and I spent years running from an angry, mad king, even years after the event, I think I'd be a little triggered. I think I would constantly be doing this. Find the back of the room. Some of you are cops and police and you're always hanging out in the back. I get it. Thank you so much. Security. You gotta see everything. You gotta make sure your back is protected. You gotta think that David, after years of hiding after cave, running from a madman king, he's always, Gotta be looking behind his back.

a little bit. Why? Because the enemy was chasing after him. The enemy was constantly pursuing after him. So David is always looking back a little bit. But what I love about Psalm 23, theologians believe that Psalm 23 was actually written much later in David's life. He wasn't writing Psalm 23 when he was hanging out with the sheep when he's a young boy. He's actually writing it later in his life. And this is a reflective psalm about all of his life. So he's writing this as a king. David's writing this later in his life. And what I see, what I think David's doing here is actually really beautiful. David, what is he doing? I want you to catch this. David, when he uses this word for pursue, chase, follow, talks about goodness and mercy, he's actually poetically changing his narrative. He's poetically rewriting the script of his story. See, here's what I want you to understand. What his enemies used to do, pursue, persecute, chase down, fight against, David is now saying, goodness and mercy now do. The very thing the enemy used to do, my good shepherd now does. I mean, think about this for a second. How often did he probably get exhausted looking backwards? How often did he finally say, I'm getting tired of constantly checking my six, constantly checking my back? How often did he get tired of thinking, man, I'm a little anxious, a little bit nervous right now? I got to think that there came a point in David's life where he said, I've got to redeem. God wants to redeem me even turning around. And he's like, you know what? It's not the enemy that's pursuing me. It's goodness and mercy. Every time I look back, I'm going to be reminded not of my enemy, but of goodness and mercy that's going to be chasing me down all the days of my life. David's rewriting his narrative. And why is this important? Because all of you have a narrative. All of you have a story. When you look back into your past, man, it is full of brokenness. It is full of pain. It is full of divorce and separation and heartache and all this baggage. And we call that life. And we are always looking back. If God is a God, surely, Tov, that can bring beauty from the brokenness, that when I can look back, I can see my good shepherd, he's chasing after me. Some of us, we give the enemy way too much credit, right? Have you ever known the Christians, and maybe you've been this way, I know we probably have all been this way if you've had faith for longer than 5 minutes, where you've had moments where you're just like, man, the enemy's out to get me. You know those people? Like, oh man, oh, Satan's really working hard. Like you are, Satan wants to focus all of his attention on you because you are the most deadly person. You understand Satan's not omnipresent, right? I'm just throwing this out there for friends. Some people have a bad theology. We think he's everywhere. Satan's behind a bush. He's behind a tree. Oh, I stubbed my foot. That must be Satan. Oh, I gained 60 pounds. That must be Satan. No, my friend, that's McDonald's. That is McDonald's. Satan, come out of those fries. He will not. They're too good. They're actually a gift from the Lord. The salt, the fry, they're, ah. Oh. I have stories. I don't have time right now. But bottom line is we live a life as Christians sometimes giving way too much credit to the enemy, constantly thinking and giving him attention, giving him focus, being triggered and thinking everything that isn't going right or everything that could go is somehow connected to our enemy. And what David is saying is, I'm tired of giving the enemy credit. I'm tired of living a life that just focuses on what has happened or what could happen. Rather, I want to focus on the goodness and the mercy of my God. I want to be that kind of guy, right? He's changing the narrative. He's now focused on a new pursuer. God's goodness, God's faithfulness is chasing him down. And where? Read the psalm. Where's the goodness and mercy chasing him to? The house of God. Home. He's chasing them back home. Think about this for a second. What if we just changed our perspective just a little bit on what or who is chasing you down? How would that change your life? How would that change your thoughts? How would that change your actions? How would that change the way that you lived? I personally think I would live very differently. I believe all of us would live very differently when we would simply recognize that we are not being chased down by the enemy, but rather we're being chased down by the one who loves you perfectly. You're being chased down by, shoot, man, you messed up. I messed up.

that we've all messed up, but we're being chased down by the one who loves us perfectly. Let's keep going. Surely goodness and mercy shall chase me down, shall pursue me. What? When? All the days of my life. Here's my fourth thought. The first mile is a liar, but the shepherd is faithful. The first mile is a liar, but the shepherd is faithful. Let me explain. That phrase, all the days of my life, all the days of my life, that sounds like a marathon race to me. All the days of my life. Ever hear that quote? Life isn't a sprint, it's a marathon. I think that is true, but even more so, I think your faith with Christ is more than a sprint. It's more than a, I'm glad you got a good quick start for the first week, first month, first year. Your relationship with God isn't a sprint. It's a long distance run. It's a marathon. It's a marathon. And, I was talking to a church member, Kene, right there, sir. This last week we were having lunch together, hanging out. And Kene's an incredible deacon in our church and is a blessing to our church. And he's a runner. And I don't know why. He runs for fun, which is theological proof that God loves crazy people. I said to him, I thought I had a word for him this last week. I said, you know, here's what scripture says, friend. It says, only the wicked flee when no one pursues them. Scripture says. To which he replied, but Josh, Paul says, but I press on towards the goal to win the prize for which he's called me heavenward. I'm like, you win. You win. All right. Better response. Good call. But crazy people run. But anyway, we were having lunch and Kene said to me, he said, Josh, he said, we were talking about marathons and he's like, the first mile is a liar. And then he said, even the best runners can't trust those first few miles. Wow. I said, excuse me? can you talk to me about that a little bit more? That's really good. He said, those first warm-up miles lie to you. They make you want to quit, right? I'm like, yes, they do. I have never gotten past them. No. He goes on to tell me, he's like, you know, professional marathon runners, oftentimes even before they start the marathon, they will run 1, 2, 3, 4 miles as a warm-up. I'm like, that's just stupid. Like, hey, this race isn't long enough for me. The 20 whatever miles, I'll run a few more just for warm-ups. But why? I'm like, why? He's like, because the first few miles are liars. They make you want to quit. He's like, but Kene said, but if you continue to push past those first few miles, the enjoyment of the race eventually hits you. The joy, enjoyment of the race, of being a runner actually hits you. If your life with the good shepherd, I just said your spiritual life is like a marathon race, right? If your life with the good shepherd is like a marathon race, those first few miles are going to feel like lies. Let's go through the Psalms and let me prove it to you. The Lord is my shepherd. I lack nothing. Lies. I'm like, God, have you seen my bank account? God, have you seen my situation that I'm working through? The Lord is my shepherd. I lack nothing. I'm like, excuse me? Have you seen what's going on with my family right now? Have you seen what's going on? Yeah. No, lies. The Lord is my shepherd. I lack nothing. He leads me beside, or he makes me lie down on green pastures. He leads me beside still water. Cute God. You make me lie down? I haven't had a nap in months. The whole stream thing? I feel no peace. I feel anxious. I feel worried. Lies. To quote a famous movie, you sit on a throne of lies and smell cheese. But anyway, all right. Elf. All right, so, but we keep going through the Psalm 23, and we're like, wait, you want me to sit down at a table with my enemies? No. I would like to cancel my enemies. I like to ghost my enemies. I would like to never talk to them again. No, thank you. Lies. And we go through the Psalm, and from the perspective of moving forward, running a race through Death Valley, we're like, no thanks. I don't think so very much. And those first few miles are liars. But if we can push past those miles, what we find is that the first few miles of faith feels false,
Our faith.

feels false, if you're just starting your faith with Jesus Christ, I'm going to tell you right now, it gets harder before it gets better. We've been lying to people in our churches all the time saying, come follow Jesus, everything gets better. No, it usually gets worse. I mean, and the Christian said amen. And if you can't really say amen, then you probably, I mean, yes, our eternal reality is better. But usually now we put a target on our back and things are a little bit harder. Things are a little bit more challenging. And so, at the beginning, faith feels false. But if I keep running, what I end up doing is I start to see a new reality as I look back. I'm able to start turning around and I start to be able to replace the lies with the truth. I start to understand what the actual truth is. What is the truth? Surely, goodness and mercy, they're chasing me down. They're pursuing me all the days of my life. This entire marathon race, when I look back and I have some perspective, I can see the truth of God's faithfulness every single step of the way, every mile marker along the way. And if I keep pace with the Good Shepherd, goodness and mercy become my running partners. They set my pace. I don't run, but if I did, they tell me that having people to run with you pace important. Kanae, is that? I mean, look at him. He's Nigerian. The man can run for days. I'm like if Kanae ran by me, I'm sure. Even in my very weak attempts, I would run better because I've got a friend like Kanae pacing me. When goodness and mercy pace with me in this race, I'm telling you what, I can run through some walls I didn't think I could run through. Yeah. Who doesn't want to run with goodness and mercy? Come on, son. Come on, daughter. You got this. The goodness of God is chasing after you. The loving, covenantal kindness of God is chasing after you. Oh, come on, daughter. Come on, son. You got this. Let's run the race. Let's not give up. Let's keep going. Oh, man, when goodness and mercy runs with me, I can run for miles. Yeah. The reason why a lot of us want to give up on this race is because we don't see goodness and mercy. We're not allowing ourselves to focus on the faithfulness of God. What does it say? And I shall dwell in the house of the Lord. I shall dwell in the house of the Lord forever. Number five, don't just visit his presence, dwell there. Don't just visit his presence, dwell there. Let me explain. Dwelling in the house of the Lord forever isn't about living in the building. We do not have an ad on apartments.com. You can't stay here, but rather it's about dwelling, abiding in his presence. David longed, the psalmist longed not for a temple address, but for a continual awareness of God's nearness. It's what he longed for. Think about it. David had everything else he could ever wish for. As a king, he had everything he could wish for. The one thing he longed for more than anything else, though, because he understood that those things didn't satisfy, was a continual awareness of the presence of the Lord, the Lord's nearness. And what we've said over and over again, this is what David is describing in this whole Psalms. Psalm 23, bottom line, the whole series, bottom line. Home isn't a place. Home is a person. Can we say that out loud together? Here we go. Home isn't a place. Home is a person. One more time. Home isn't a place. Home is a person. David is longing for the presence of God. Because home, this feeling of home, what do we think of home? We think of safety, we think of comfort, we think of security, we think of peace. And I'm telling you right now, we've been chasing a lot of different homes. We've been chasing, if I get enough zeros in the bank account, I'll be at peace. Or if things would work out in my marriage, that'd be home for me. Or if I got that thing, or I got that promotion, or if my kids will come back to the Lord, I'd be at home. And these are not bad things. They're probably very good things, but we keep chasing home all over the place, and we have to remind ourselves that home is not a place. It's not a thing. It's a person. It's the presence of the Prince of Peace. Because God can bring me home despite the chaos that I'm in the middle of. Because it's his presence. So home isn't a place. It's a person. So to dwell, like the verse says, to dwell, that I might dwell in your house forever. To dwell means to inhabit, to sit, to abide.

dwell, inhabit, to sit, abide. Jesus puts it this way. He says, hey, abide in me and I in you. He says, hey, apart from me, you can do nothing. Apart from me, you can't bear any fruit. And it's this idea we're like, oh, I can do things. I can do things all on my own. And God's like, you can't do anything of lasting significance. Our life is constantly a vapor. It's constantly a mist. It's constantly, we think we're producing something. We think we're doing a good job, but it will never have an eternal significance. It will never have a lasting legacy. Unless we abide in him, we will not produce fruit that remains. And so I kind of think of it like this way, that a plant that doesn't dwell in soil won't grow, right? In the same way, a believer who doesn't dwell in the presence of the Lord will not flourish. They'll merely, if best, at best, and probably not even this, barely survive. Where, check this out, where you dwell determines what develops. Where you dwell determines what develops. So if you dwell on sports, your life will spill out sports stats, right? Like, and if you're not sure what you dwell on, just scroll through your social feeds and the algorithm will tell you what you dwell on. My son said to me in between services, he was scrolling his phone and we were doing something yesterday. We were out somewhere doing some errands. We're looking at some stuff. And my son's like, our phone knows. And he's like, I've never seen this stuff on my feed before. It knows. Why? Because we've been dwelling on that. And so it pops up. If you dwell on your kids, your life will oftentimes revolve around your kids' activities, your kids' schedules. God knows that's exhausting. Peace be with you. If you dwell on fear, your life will magnify worry, anxiety, stress. Where you dwell determines what develops. Where you dwell determines what develops. You don't have to touch the fire to smell like it. Think about this for a second. Just sit there long enough. Say, you know, how many campers are in the room? We got campfires, we got bonfires. You just sit there long enough and it gets all in your hair. You got to take like 5 showers afterwards. Do your hair 5 times. Why? Because it has gotten on you. You dwell in the presence of the fire. It gets on you for good or for bad. Whatever you dwell on, where you dwell, determines what develops. Now, put it this way. Don't expect a 5-minute devotional to transform you. That's not dwelling, that's visiting. Now, if you have never spent any time dwelling with God, do your 5-minute devotional. Let's go. That's a great starting point. If you're new to this whole faith and you're like, man, I've never even opened up my Bible. Open up your Bible, spend 5 minutes in the book of John every single day. Don't start at the beginning. Don't start. It doesn't work that way. Go to John. It's a trick. It's a pop quiz. I know. And we all get it wrong at the beginning, but go to John or go to Matthew, somewhere in the New Testament. Start there. Then read Genesis later. What we have to understand is that we often think that these 5-minute devotionals with God are going to transform us. And God's like, hey, that's good for your start. But some of us, we got to wake up. We got to grow up in our faith. We got to learn how to dwell. We need to learn how to abide. We need to learn how to linger a little bit more. There was a famous pastor that said something to the effect of, I have so much to do today, I have to spend so many extra hours in prayer today. And his mentality was, the harder his day was, the more he needed to dwell and linger with the Lord and not shortcut that time. We've all shortcutted it, right? We've all skipped it. I got so much to do today. I don't have time to pray. I don't have time to linger in his presence. God's like, you got so much to do today, you got to start with me. Just speaking from my own personal expectation, and I didn't expect it, there have been a couple moments in my life where I'm like, Josh, do the right thing. And I'll spend a little extra time with the Lord. And what normally will take me 6-8 hours, God knocks it off in an hour. And I'm like, I don't know how that just happened, but he did it. See, here's the thing. When you dwell in God's presence, you get the right direction. When you dwell in anything else, what happens is you will go in the opposite or wrong direction, and then you'll spend all that extra time getting back to where you needed to be. God's like, let me just launch you correctly. Save you all that running on by yourself. See, I don't want brief inspiration. I want life transformation. When you dwell in the divine, you begin to reflect his design. When you dwell with the divine, you begin to reflect his design.
I want to reflect.

my Creator's original intention. But that only happens as I dwell with Him. So after this long journey that we've been going through, where the shepherd walks us through green pastures and still waters,

all these things of life that distract us, that try to break us. The good shepherd still brings his sheep home. Friend, never underestimate God's ability to lead his sheep all the way back home. Maybe you're worried about your kids. Maybe you're worried about a spouse. Maybe you're worried about a situation. Can we just trust God more than even our circumstances? Can we just trust him? Never underestimate the Lord's ability to lead his sheep all the way back home. Just want to encourage some parents in the room, some grandparents in the room. And what does scripture say? And I shall dwell in the house of the Lord forever. Shall dwell in the house of the Lord forever. But how? How does he do that? How do I get access to the house? How do I dwell in the house of the Lord forever? How does he do it? Number six, the good shepherd becomes the groom that brings you home. I want to connect some theological dots here for a second. Jesus in John chapter 10 describes himself as the good shepherd. And as I said earlier in this series, when any listener would have heard Jesus say, I am the good shepherd who lays down his life for his sheep in John 10, the listener would have thought immediately of Psalm 23. They would have known exactly what Jesus was doing right there. It's probably a couple Pharisees that want to pick up some stones because he's making a messianic claim. And in John 10, Jesus says, I am the good shepherd. But I want you to catch, because this is stinking powerful, what occurs here. Jesus, the good shepherd, what he's doing is he's actually fulfilling David's final hope. When Jesus says in John 14, four chapters later, he says, in my Father's house are many rooms. If were not so, I would have told you, I go to prepare a place for you. Now, for most of us, that just goes over our head. We don't get the connection. But I shared some of this in our master class about 4 or 5 months ago, and I want to share it to the rest of us. When Jesus says, in my Father's house, there are many rooms. If were not so, I would have told you, I go there to prepare a place for you. That, my friend, that is wedding language. They would have heard that as wedding language. Why? Because in Jewish custom, the son would leave the father's house to find his bride, and then they would return. More specifically, the son would return. The son would return to the father's house. And what would he do? He would actually build a room onto the family home. See, in that culture, the son and the bride, they wouldn't build some white picket fence and house away from the family, from the rents. No, they would actually add a room to the family. It was more like a family compound. They would build a room onto the father's house, and the family would just continue to extend out, all radiating from the father. And so Jesus leaves his father, the father's house in glory, to pursue his bride. He comes down from his father's house to pursue his bride. We are known as the church. We are known as the bride of Christ, scripture says. And what does Jesus say? He's now preparing a place beside him in the father's house. He had to leave. He said, in this verse, he said, hey, don't be afraid. Don't worry. I'm going to have to leave for a while. Why? Because I'm preparing rooms. This is wedding language. I'm preparing rooms so that you might dwell with me in my father's house, that you might dwell with me in my father's house, that you might dwell with me in my father's house forever. The shepherd who walked with you through valleys is now the groom who walks you down the aisle of eternity. Brings his love into his home. The cross was the dowry. The resurrection, the invitation. The spirit, the engagement ring. That seals the promise that I shall dwell

0: in the house of the Lord forever. If David would have heard Christ say those words, he would have flipped. The king would have said, oh, you know, no. What did you just say? Play that back. Can you just play that back for a second? What did he just say? He called himself the good shepherd. And then he said, he's building on rooms. He's bringing the bride. So the bride dwells with the groom. The bride dwells with the king in the house forever. David's like, that's my dream. That's my hope. That is the one thing I have not had in the Old Testament. He had everything he could ever want as the king. He had everything at his disposal, at his fingertips. And he realized that despite having everything materially, financially, he still wasn't home. The one thing that was home was the presence of God. And so David's final wish is that I might dwell in the house of the Lord forever. And then Jesus says, hey, watch me add a room to the Father's house, because I'm taking you, son, I'm taking you, daughter, into my presence. One day, friends, one day that promise will be complete. Yes, we stand in the here and now. It hasn't all happened yet, but God is preparing. The Lord Jesus is preparing a room, and he's coming back soon. Jesus is coming back soon. And one day that promise will be complete. Why? Because Revelation 21, here's what scripture says. Final chapters of scripture says, behold, the dwelling place of God is with man. The dwelling place, you see these references? They're all connecting. Psalm 23, John 14, Revelation 21. The dwelling place is with man, and he will dwell with them, and they will be his people. And God himself will be with them as their God. And he will wipe away every tear from their eye, and death, the valley of death, shall be no more. The story that began with the Lord is my shepherd ends with God dwelling with his people. The shepherd who leads us home is now the groom that welcomes you in. For home, my friends, is not a place. Home is a person. It's the very presence of love. He wants to wrap his arms around you. He wants to remind you, son, daughter, that he loves you, that you weren't made to run this race, to live this life without him. And he's been pursuing after you all the days of your life, maybe even to get you to this moment right now, so that he could remind you he loves you. He's with you. He's not going to forsake you.
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2: 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All right, we continue on with the teaching at the top of the hour. It's Dr. Don Allen with Real Love Now. So hang with us. Real Love Now coming at the top of the hour. But let's give you the sound of revival as we make our way to that top.
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0: Victory 91.5. That's a song you can sing all day long. God is good. Phil Wickham. Hey, good morning. We are at 9:03. Standing by, Real Love Now with Dr. Don Allen. But first, a quick prayer. Romans 8, verse 1. Let's lead in with that. Therefore, there's now no condemnation for those who are in Christ Jesus. Father, we come before you. We thank you. There's no condemnation because Jesus, he took it all. He who knew no sin became sin on our behalf that we might become the righteousness of you in Christ. In Christ Jesus, we thank you that we can be found in Christ, that you, God, had a plan, and Jesus obeyed your plan right up to the cross, silencing shame at the cross. There's no condemnation left for the ones who are in Jesus, in Christ. So, Jesus, we thank you for your obedience all the way to the cross. Because you went, shame no longer has a seat in our lives. Thank you, Father God. Thank you, Jesus. Thank you. Holy Spirit, touch the listener tuning in this morning. Prepare their heart for the word Dr. Don is bringing. Set free anyone still living under shame, Father. Thank you for hearing our prayers. Thank you for Dr. Don, Lord. Continue to strengthen him. Thank you, Father. We love you and we do bless you in the name of Jesus. All right, The Real Love Now with Dr. Don Allen with a message titled, The Seat Where Shame Dies.
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3: Father, I thank you for the word tonight that's going to change our lives. I thank you for what it's already been doing in my life. And I ask you, God, that everybody in this room will let down their guard and let you speak to them. Speak to us, God. Come on, pray that with me. Speak to us, God. Lord, not me, you speak to us through your word and through this teaching. Father, let it be the words that I would add fall aside, and may your word root in us. In the mighty name of Jesus Christ, amen and amen. I want to talk to you about a topic tonight that I'm confident that very few of you have ever had to deal with. I'm sure that none of you

have ever dealt with shame? Right? Wrong crowd? Anybody ever dealt with shame? Would you be honest and not ashamed to say I've dealt with shame? All right, how do we deal with shame? How do we deal with shame? I'm asking. How do we deal, what a lot of times we do with shame? Hide. A lot of people go hide. Why does the devil want you to hide when you're ashamed? Because if he can move you away from the fire, your coal grows cold. All right, it's part of his method. What else do we do with shame? What now? We get depressed. We feel like there's no hope. Help me out now. You're going, he's asking us. I'm asking you. We get mad about it. We get mad about, why was I so stupid? You know? Now, look, let me go ahead and tell you. If somebody's really dealing with shame, they don't need you to make them feel stupid. They feel stupid enough themselves. I get it. All right? Somebody said something. What was it? You feel guilty. Yeah, you feel guilty. What else? You want to learn from it, yeah. Now, that's more positive than I was expecting. What? Burdened by it? Humiliated? Worthless? Get some good words here. Embarrassed by it? I mean, everybody knows. First off, everybody doesn't know. The devil just wants you to make you think. Everybody doesn't even know who you are, much less know your business. I mean, think about it. But the enemy wants you to feel like everybody's looking at you and all they can see are your faults and your failures and your struggles. Right? Yeah. I mean, I've walked into places and people are like, and I'm like, why don't you just ask me? Why don't you just talk to me? I get it. You know what I found two of the most common things? Do you have any more? Do you feel they're really, really unique from something that hadn't been said? Anybody else? Two things I think that we do a lot. You ready for this? They both affect posture. When you deal with shame, you will stiffen your neck. Who do you think you are? Because you get angry. But you're not just angry, you're dealing with a struggle, so you stiffen your neck going, I'll show you. Nobody in here ever dealt with any of that? And some of you are looking at me like, yep. Or you'll bow your head in defeat. I don't deserve to even be here. And when we deal with shame, and I want to talk to you tonight about the seat where shame dies. The seat where shame dies. When we deal with shame, we too many times go, oh, or too many times go, oh, and we bow down in defeat before that idol of shame. And that's the enemy's plan for our lives. It blows my mind. The enemy will tell you it's nobody's business what you're doing. Until you do it, then he'll tell you everybody's talking about how bad you are. Because he's trying to make you, listen to what I'm about to say, exchange your garment that you receive from Christ for a garment of mourning and shame. Now, Exodus chapter 25, verse number 17 says this. Then make the ark's cover, the place of atonement, from pure gold. It must be 45 inches long and 27 inches wide, okay? So roughly 4 foot long and, almost 2.5 foot wide. Now, in the market price of gold today, how many of you would like to have a solid piece of gold 4 foot long by 2.5 feet wide? Yeah. How many of you realize you'd be set for the rest of your life, right? Well, the reason for that is gold has a great amount of money per ounce. How many ounces per pound? 16.

What's gold today? Do anybody know? How much? $4,700 per ounce. 4,700 times 16. Do you know? Do you know what they estimate this seat weighed? 300 pounds. 300 pounds times 16 times 4,700. Yeah, that's big money. But I want you to see something significant about it. You see, in the ancient world, if you wanted to keep something absolutely safe, you didn't just lock it, but you sealed it under a weight that no one could lift alone. You sealed it under a weight. So when God gave the blueprints for the Ark of the Covenant, He commanded that this 300 pound solid gold lid be put on it that nobody could handle on their own. This is important. Romans chapter 3 verse 25 says this, "For God presented Jesus as the sacrifice for sin. People are made right with God when they believe that Jesus sacrificed His life, shedding His blood. The sacrifice shows that God was being fair when He held back and did not punish those who sinned in times past." That Jesus made a way to deal with the seat of shame, the thing you couldn't lift on your own. To understand this more, let's talk about this Ark of the Covenant for just a minute. What was inside the Ark of the Covenant? Most important, let me realize, inside the Ark of the Covenant were the Ten Commandments. The law that all of us have broken, sitting under the shame. My goodness, I feel that. Sitting under a weight we could not lift was the constant reminder that we failed, we don't measure up. That in ourselves, we can't do it. I know this must be for the church down the road, but could it possibly be for us sinners? A constant reminder that we couldn't lift and move on our own. Also, the rod of Aaron. The rod of Aaron, which represented our rebellion against authority. That we want to do things our way, and our way most always leads to the gift of shame in our lives. Why did I do it that way? Wow. So a commandment we fail, a reminder of the questioning of authority, rebellion against it. You might remember the last thing? A jar of manna. A jar of manna. Which reminds us of how we grumble even when God provides. Wow. That we fail, we rebel, and we're never happy. Could it be for this church? You see, the ark was like a black box of human failure. Like the black box that records the flight path. You see, and on top of all that failure, set a 300 pound golden lid nobody could move on their own. You know, you see those people with those big, they're like, can you get that piece of gold out of the box? Has you ever seen those videos where they're trying to get it with one hand out of the box and they can't? And that's just a portion of the size of this. You see, for centuries, that lid stood as a barrier. It was a heavy, silent reminder that our sin was shut away from God's holiness by a weight we couldn't move and a price we couldn't pay. I've come tonight with a message for anybody dealing with shame. There is a seat where shame dies. And life. I came to, watch this, root up, tear down, destroy, to build up, and to plant tonight. You see, we have spent our lives staring at the gold, wondering,

wondering if we'd ever be allowed to come close to God again because of our failures. I want to talk to you about a word that steadies the soul, that we live in a world that is spinning. We feel the weight of our mistakes and the pressure to perform. We're trying to decide, are we like this, are we like this, or what's going on in our lives? And we're constantly struggling, and we don't know how to handle our burdens, as somebody said, and we're dealing with religious busyness to do better, because we think if I do better, then that's a philosophy that tells me that maybe he could be happy with me again. But the reality is, God did not give us a do better manual. He gave us a meeting place where he wants to deal with the problem. In Exodus 25, God gives the blueprint. My goodness, I feel God in this tonight. In Exodus 25, God gives the blueprints for the tabernacle. At the very center, the bullseye of God's presence, sat the Ark of the Covenant. And covering that ark was that lid of pure gold. And the Hebrew word for that lid was this. It was kaporeth. Kaporeth, a word that we call mercy seat. It was capped. Kaporeth. There was a limiting cap upon it. When we look at it that way, that it was saying, you can only go so far in your life. You can only go so far. Can I go ahead and tell you that sin says you can only go so far. Shame says you're going to back up from where you even made it. But God says, when you come to him, I will do more than you can ask, think, or even imagine. Because that's how good the mercy of living God is when you come to the mercy seat. If I just was, maybe I need to preach this in a rehab. I don't know. I need to be somewhere where people are real messed up. I mean, I just need to keep preaching it here. Watch this. Make a lid, what do you say, for the ark, a mercy seat of pure gold. See, this was a place where a terrifying and beautiful reality collided. I want you to get this. God is infinitely holy, but yet God makes a way. A God who we can't, my goodness, I feel the Holy Ghost, who we cannot approach on our own, makes a way where there seems to be no way. He's still building up in the wilderness a road that brings us across the dangers. He's carrying us above the attacks of the enemy, where the lion and the bear and the snake may rule below us. We'll walk, the Bible says, he'll make a highway, not just a pathway, but he'll make a highway to walk us out of that. Why? A highway made by the grace of a living God who said, I'll bring you out. Can I say this? He wants to bring you out, and you're still trying to go through, because when you go through enough, you feel like you've earned enough of his forgiveness, you can feel better about your failure. He said, I didn't call you to go through, I came to bring you out. Should I? Preach, preacher, preach. Okay, thank you. Listen to me. In the old covenant, when you dealt with the mercy seat, your hands quivered. Once a year on Yom Kippur, the high priest would enter the Holy of Holies with blood to sprinkle on the gold. Why? Whew. Because sin is costly, holiness is real, and mercy is never cheap. So you see, I'm not talking to you about just something flippant tonight. I'm talking to you about something that a price was paid for. But there was an ache in that system. Do you know what the ache was? It's called repetition. The ache of repetition. Year after year, over and over again. Well, I feel God. Let me just ask you, anybody ever had the devil remind you repetitively of your sin? Year after year and over again? I might be preaching where I'm supposed to be. You see, it was a signpost pointing forward, whispering, listen to me, this covers the debt, but it doesn't delete the debt, because we need something more. It covers it, but it doesn't delete it. Can I tell you what we needed? We had a place, but we needed it to become a person. The place becomes a person. Whew. Now listen to me. We jump all the way to the New Testament.
Hold your breath.

breath with me for a moment, because Paul drops a bomb that in Romans 3:25, he says, Jesus, I love this from the Passion Translation, God-given destiny was to be the sacrifice to take away our sins, and now he is, not he represents, but he is our mercy seat because of his death on the cross. You see, the place became a person. The gold lid hidden behind a 15-foot curtain stepped out into the light. It took on flesh and blood, and he stretched his arms out on a cross on Calvary, and they nailed his hands to a tree, and the mercy seat ceased to be a piece of furniture, and he became one who would give you a hand to lift you up when sin knocks you down, because his name... His name is the name above all names. He's the name you can call on. I don't care how big your sin is. My Jesus looked the biggest obstacle in the world, death, hell, and the grave in the eyes. And 3 days later, he walked out in victory and power because he became the way. He became the life. He became the truth. And we have a way where there seems to be no way. Give him a praise like he deserves. Come on. If he's ever forgiven you, if he's ever loved you when you didn't deserve it, lift him up tonight. Amen. Now, you ready for stop negotiating with him and start believing? If you'll forgive me, I promise you, no. He's already lifted his voice on a cross and said, I've done it. I finished it. I can see you now. I know who you are, and you are washed in the blood of the Lamb. Amen. Stop trying to earn it. Start believing it. We all have shame. We all have sins. We all have... If we collectively, we could just start right here with you. We just now stand up and tell your worst thoughts, your worst, don't you write notes. No, we'd be here all night and then we'd be afraid to ever see each other again. He doesn't want you constantly telling him about your failures. He wants you to come and tell him what you did wrong and then constantly start reminding him. But because of you, there's a way. Because of you, I have life. You forgave me. I'm not who I was. I wasn't supposed to yell tonight. I'm supposed to preach. Let me ask you this. What has your heart been trying to fix on its own? The weight of guilt that won't let you sleep? The fear that God's perpetually disappointed with you? And I'm preaching to anybody in this room. The exhausting habit of overperforming to make up for your past? You listen to this old crazy preacher for a moment. The mercy seat is the place where God's perfect justice and his extravagant mercy crashed together and they embraced. Because Jesus is our mercy seat. The price isn't symbolic, it's paid. The work isn't repeated, it's finished. Now listen to this. Take a note. Write a note if you're writing notes. You go, Pastor Don, I don't want that note. Write it down anyways. Remember, rebellious is in the ark. Come on now, write it down. Stop trying to add your pennies to God's gold. I did good today. He can love me today. Pennies don't compare to gold. Stop trying to compare your pennies. Gosh, should I just quote it in scripture form? Our righteousness is as filthy rags. We can't earn it.

Making sense to anybody tonight? You see, shame tells you that you need to suffer longer or prove you're sorry enough. The cross says, sit down. I didn't put this in my notes, but I'm sit down, shut up, and accept that the payment has been paid. Yeah, one time I remember I was repenting so many times for the same sin. God finally said to me, either you believe my word or not, don't you ask me again. What you need to do is stop asking to forgive you and start asking him to heal you from what it did to you. And to restore what the enemy thought he would take away. He will make a way where there seems to be no way. He will root out, he will tear down, he will destroy, but then he will build and he will plant. You see, we don't just visit mercy occasionally. We build our lives on it. Now, how are you going to do that? Here you go. Acknowledge the sin. Acknowledge the sin. Stop dressing it up and call it what it is. It was sin. It's what it is. Well, I'm hurt. No, you might have been hurt, but that doesn't give you the right to sin. Acknowledge what it is. Stop blaming others. He said, against you and you alone, O God, have I transgressed in Psalms 51. Well, I did this. I can't control what they did, but I can control what I do. And as for me and my house, we're going to serve the Lord. Secondly, accept the sacrifice. Stop trying to barter with God because you can't earn his gift. You can't earn it. He's already given it. He's already given it. Somebody gives you something, you're like, well, let me pay you a little bit for that. And you're like, no, I didn't ask you to buy it. I gave it. And I'm the type of person to say, don't insult me, take it. You see, some of us are so determined to do things our way and nobody else's help that we miss out, that we can't do it on our own because the weight is too heavy. Acknowledge the sin, accept the sacrifice, watch this, and live reconciled. What's that? Walk in peace. Not a peace that ignores sin, but a peace that was purchased by the King of Kings, who is, and the government shall be upon his shoulders. Why? Because he is the everlasting Father, the mighty God, and the Prince of Peace. Well, I think I have given you about what I came to give you. Let me close with this tonight. There's this story, it's a British story, but there's a story from the life of King George V. He went to a hospital for wounded soldiers, and he sat down by the bed of a man who was dying. The soldier, not realizing who was sitting there with him, began to pour out his heart about all of his regrets and his failures and his fear of what came next. The king did not interrupt. He didn't lecture him. He just listened. And eventually, he took the man's hand. And when he took the man's hand, the man focused in on who was sitting with him. And he realized it was the king. He tried to pull his hand away in shame because he had shown his weakness in front of his king. But the king held on tighter. I'm thankful for a king that holds on tighter. And he looked at him and he said, peace. Relax, peace, my friend. I didn't come to judge your service. I'm here to sit with you in your need. You know why he's not going to

0: judge your service.
1: He's already done it on a cross.
0: He's already judged us. He's just simply there to sit with us until
1: we are stronger.
0: See, for too long, we have viewed God's throne as a judge's bench with a gavel about to fall on us. We've been living in the ache of repetition, and we're trying to polish the gold of our own good works to hide the mess inside of our hearts. But look at the cross. I'll say it again. Look at the cross. The 300-pound lid of the law hasn't been lifted to expose you. It has been transformed into a seat to welcome you. Jesus didn't just provide a mercy seat. He became the place where you can sit and rest, because we have been made to be seated with Christ in heavenly places. You see, did you get that truth? We're seated with Christ. Shame dies when it realizes there's no more furniture between you and the Father. Did you hear that? Now, if I told you to move quickly down the back aisle, you could do so. But if I tell you to do it in the dark, you know, it's always amazed me how many grown men are afraid to walk through a darkened sanctuary. I'm like, what are you afraid's in there? You're afraid that you're going to run right into God in the dark? I've been, you know, working here for so many years, I can zip right through here with the lights off all the time. But it wasn't too awful long ago, I was zipping through here, and one of our fine staff members, of whom they have not yet admitted who it was, pulled some chairs back and kind of pushed them across the aisle while they were talking. And I was buzzing through here, and I hit those chairs in the darkness and almost took this booger out. It not only hurt me physically, it hurt my pride. I mean, boom. Because there was furniture between me and the path I wanted to go. And the ark is simply furniture. It was furniture. A mirror of something in heaven, but it was furniture. And it stood in the way. Behind a curtain, it stood in the way. Behind some priests who stood in the way. Behind some veils and some gates that stood in the way. Behind some laws and some rituals that stood in the way. Blood has been sprinkled. The price has been accepted. And the king isn't standing up to cast you out. He is sitting there inviting you to join him in the seat of mercy where shame dies. I want you to stand with me today, if you will, for just a moment. We have time tonight. Not in a rush. Listen to me. Stop trying to build the chair and start sitting in what he's already provided. Stop trying to say, this is why I can be here, and crawl up beside him in his presence. That's all I have in these notes tonight. But it's not all he has. Bow your heads with me in this place. I have preached since I was a boy. I thought this last week about what God did as a young boy, as a child, six-year-old teaching. I thought about what God did as a nine-year-old, you see. Line up, and for over an hour I'd pray for people. God would heal them and deliver them. I thought about when I started traveling preaching this message,

Then I thought about a lot of the struggles and failures and things that have come along. But this message ministered to me because I realized that it's not about what I did then, and it's not about what I've done in between. It's about what he did at Calvary. And he still has a purpose for me.

I'm running to the mercy seat where Jesus, come on now, running. So as you're seeking God right there, feel free, but I want to open these altars for just a moment. If there's something, some of you got some pennies, you need to leave them here and then walk away from them. You got some struggles you need to leave behind. You know, Pastor, don't want if nobody comes. Then nobody comes. I have obeyed God tonight. This is up to you. What do you want to do? Will you obey God tonight if he's drawing you? So I'm going to start praying. And if you need to pray with me, I want you to find yourself a place in this altar. We just want to support you, believe with you. And I know there's more of you that should be in this altar when we're done praying than should. Let's pray. Father, as the children now begin to hear the voice of the Holy Spirit, shame says, don't give in. Don't let God do this. Don't let Pastor, his message affect you this way. Shame can go back to hell where it belongs. It can go to the pits of the fiery furnace where it deserves to be, where the demons of the past said, don't send us before our time. But shame has no place in the house of the living God. There is grace and grace more abundantly for the children of the King. Father, there is forgiveness and there is love. There is hope, and we will stop trying to buy it and bargain it, and we will now believe it by the blood of the Lamb. We will believe it by the authority of Christ. We will, my goodness, I feel the Holy Spirit. We'll receive it. I want to ask you quickly, if you need to pray, find your way down here quickly. But if you, that are particularly leaders and elders and altar ministry people, I want you to open your eyes and get here quickly, quickly get behind these. Don't interrupt them, but just begin to pray with them. Lay your hands upon them softly. Let's let God do the work. But they're not alone. They are not alone. They are not forsaken. They are not forgotten. The blood of Jesus makes a way where there seems to be no way, and they're coming to the mercy seat. They're running to the mercy seat tonight. Jesus, right now, your word has come into this place to tear down the strongholds of the devil. My goodness, Holy Ghost of the living God, to plant and build up now, because as they have approached your throne of grace, you have not rejected them, but you have invited them to be seated with you. There is grace, there is forgiveness, that my goodness, there is power and there is anointing by the blood of the Lamb. Hallelujah. Now, where there seems to be no way, there is a way. There is a way. I feel the way maker is in the environment tonight. There is a way. There is a way where there seems to be no way. He will restore what the enemy has taken. He will return what the enemy thought that he owned. He will bring it back by the authority of Christ. There is a way. Pastor Dodd, you have planned these series around us. No, I have been obeying the voice of the Lord. This sermon was written over way before Easter, and God's making a way. Holy Spirit, God's making a way. Thank you, Jesus. Thank you, Jesus. Don't you just sing something softly as people are praying with these. As people are praying, come on right now by the authority of Christ, by the blood of the Lamb. I thank you, Lord, my goodness. I thank you for the blood of the Lamb.

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Then

0: This is Pastor Don Allen. I am so excited about what God is doing at the Church of War Hill. There's a couple of things that have changed over time. We've watched our church grow. We've expanded to multiple campuses, but a few things haven't changed. We're going to keep the gospel message of Jesus Christ centered, and we're going to do our best to live out a principle that we call real love now. I would love for you to join us on one of our campuses, Canton, Claremont, Dawsonville, and Toccoa, Georgia. 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
1: 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All right, coming up at the top of the hour, kind of a reordered of our morning. Coming up at 10, Truth Matters with Pastor Chuck Ramsey. So stay tuned. 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

0: Victoria 91.5, Elevation Worship with Jesus Be the Name. Hey, good morning. As we make our way this Sunday, more great teaching. Coming up next is Pastor Chuck Ramsey. Meanwhile, let us pray. John 14, verse 6, Jesus answered, I am the way and the truth and the life. No one comes to the Father except through me. So, Father, we come humbly into your presence as we praise you. Jesus being the way and the truth. Jesus making the way. It's like you said in your word, God demonstrates his own love for us in this. While we were still sinners, Christ died for us. Wow. Thank you, Father. Thank you, Jesus, for your obedience all the way to the cross that made the way to the Father clear and certain. So we thank you, Father. We open up our hearts to give you praise and thanksgiving. Holy Spirit, we pray you touch the listener tuning in this morning. Prepare their heart for the word Pastor Chuck is bringing. Anchor them in truth that does not bend. Thank you, Father. We love you and we bless you as we offer this in the name of Jesus. All right, coming up, Truth Masters with Pastor Chuck Ramsey from Restoration Church in Alpharetta with a message titled, The Silver Bullet. It's on the way.
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2: 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He freed me from

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2: Hey everybody, I'm Brian, and welcome to Truth Matters with Pastor Chuck Ramsey at Restoration Church. Around here, we love the Word, we love people, and we love helping people understand the Word. Jesus taught that there's a connection between truth and freedom. If you know the truth, it can set you free. We believe this teaching is going to help you walk in that freedom. You ready? Let's go.
3: Today we continue Echo Chamber, The Believer's Authority in Christ. And I want to talk to you, title this message is The Silver Bullet. We've talked all about the 5-6 steps. Number one, to enjoy the authority of Christ, to be entrusted with, you have to be surrendered to the Lord, submitted. If you're not, everything else is off. Second thing is you go, all right, I welcome the forging of my character into Christ-like character. And a lot of the hard stuff we go through is, whether it's from our hand, the devil's hand, doesn't matter where it comes from, God's using it to shape Christ-like character in us. And that's easier said than done. Third thing is we go, all right, we're going to be Holy Spirit reliant people. And then when that happens, those three things, you get entrusted with authority. Then you begin to bear fruit. Your prayers get answered. People get touched through your life. And then if you can continue to stay humble, give God the glory, it exponentially increases and you get more authority, more authority. How many of y'all are up for spiritual authority, believer's authority in Christ? Amen. So our text, if you abide in me, my word abides in you, Jesus said, ask whatever you wish and it'll be done for you. Luke 10:19, I just remind you, he said, I've given you authority over all the power of the enemy. How many of you know authority beats power? The state trooper says to the 18-wheeler, and he stops, even though that 18-wheeler could flatten that state trooper. Jesus has given us authority to overcome all the power of the enemy. So I want to ask you this morning, what if there were one spiritual truth that built confidence in your faith, strengthened your prayer life, and opened the door to greater victory and fruitfulness? One truth. Today, I want to talk to you about what I call the believer's silver bullet, and that is the name of Jesus. A silver bullet is a simple solution to a difficult problem. And while the Christian life is not simplistic, Scripture repeatedly points us to one source of authority, power, and victory. And it is the name of Jesus. I want you, today, I'm going to be accused of having too many scriptures in one sermon. And I just want to go ahead and tell you, guilty as charged. So let's get that over. John 14, the words of Jesus, the upper room discourse as he's talking to them about Holy Spirit and life after he ascends to be with the Father. He says, and I will do whatever you ask, look at this, in my name, so that the Father may be glorified in the Son. You may ask me for anything in my name, hallelujah, and I will do it. John 16, pick up on this. He said, you'll no longer pray directly to me. Very truly, I tell you, my Father will give you whatever you ask in my name. Until now, you've not asked for anything in my name. Ask and you will receive. How many of you know when you ask in prayer and those prayers get answered, how many of you know that joy comes, like complete joy? And Jesus is speaking about that abundant life there, that joy. Luke 10, verse 17, the 72 returned with joy and said, Lord, even the demons submit to us in your name. Now, the name of Jesus, it's a special name. In Matthew chapter 1, The scripture says, she, Mary, will give birth to a son, and you are to give him the name Jesus, because, and Jesus is Greek for, form for Joshua, which means one who saves. And his name will be called Jesus because he will save

his people from their sins. And so that name Jesus first speaks, the first time we see it in the New Testament, it speaks to Savior, Messiah, the one who saves us from our sins. And then over in Philippians chapter 2, we see Paul take it to another level. And this is the level that a lot of people never experience. Therefore, God exalted him, Jesus, to the highest place and gave him the name that is above every name, that at the name of Jesus, every knee should bow in heaven, on earth, and even under the earth, and every tongue acknowledge that Jesus Christ is Lord to the glory of God the Father. And so first we see the name Jesus speaks of our Savior. And then secondly, it speaks that Jesus Christ is Lord. Now the name of Jesus and using it, it's not a mechanical name with five letters and two syllables, a word that just anybody can speak. The name has power when someone in relationship with Jesus says the name. Mark 16, and these signs will accompany those who believe. In my name, they will drive out demons. Jesus defeated Satan, past tense, through his death, resurrection, and his exaltation. God gave him the highest name in the universe. And believers, those who are surrendered, submitted to it, being Savior and Lord, believers are united with the risen Christ and have been authorized to use his name. Therefore, spiritual darkness and demons are not confronted on the basis of human strength, but on the basis of Christ's completed victory and delegated authority to us. That's a mouthful. Can you just say amen while your brain and your heart catch up on it? So six things I want to share this morning. Number one, Satan was defeated through Jesus Christ's redemptive work. Now, let me just tell you where we're going. I think the more we de-emphasize the work of Jesus, the person of Jesus, the less victory and power there will be in the church. And over the last, I don't know how many decades, so many accoutrements, so many side issues, cool, trendy issues have moved Jesus off of the throne and kind of included him. But today, this message is about putting Jesus in his rightful place as King of Kings, Lord of Lords, not only our Savior, but our Lord, and the one who has defeated the evil, nasty work of Satan. And I know these subjects, we don't talk about them as much as we should or as we used to, but we should. Satan has been defeated, past tense, by what Jesus did on the cross. Colossians 2, verse 15, having disarmed the powers and authorities, Jesus made a public spectacle of them. He schooled the devil, triumphing over all of them, those demonic powers, by the cross. How many of you are thankful for the cross where Jesus died? Hebrews chapter 2, verse 14 and 15. He too shared in our humanity so that by his death, he might break the power of him who holds the power of death, that is the devil, and free those who all their lives, that's us, were held in slavery by their fear of death. 1 John 3:8, the reason the Son of God appeared was to destroy the devil's work. Satan, number one, was defeated through Jesus Christ's redemptive work on the cross. Listen to me. Jesus made a public spectacle of the demonic world. It was public. It was something people needed to see. And I believe God's will is that in the church, that we, his empowered, spirit-filled sons and daughters, would continue to make a spectacle of the enemy and his darkness so that the world will still have something to see. Amen? Yes. Number two, the name of Jesus represents the victor. Should be capital V. When we speak the name of Jesus, he comes on the scene.

as surrendered servants who are submitted to Christ, he has delegated his authority to us to do the same works he did. In fact, he said, we'll do greater ones because there'll be more of us. Acts chapter 10, what kind of works did Jesus do? God anointed Jesus of Nazareth with the Holy Spirit and power. And he went around doing good and healing all. Somebody say all. Who were under the power of the devil. What did Jesus do? He said, the Spirit of the Sovereign Lord is upon me. He's anointed me to preach the gospel to the poor, heal the brokenhearted, proclaim liberty to the captives and recovery of sight to the blind, to set at liberty those who are oppressed. The name of Jesus, when we use it, he comes on the scene. And then we are empowered to do the very same things he did. When our kids are growing up, JP's the youngest. He just graduated from high school last weekend. And there was a saying that at first it had power. And then it actually became something we like poked a little fun at JP. JP learned at an early age that he was mommy's favorite. And so he would walk into a room and say such and such, such and such that he wanted. And he would say, mommy said. Just like that. And at first, the kids would be like, and sometimes he would go and get mommy to say it. Of course, he would manipulate her to say it, but she would say it. And then he would bring those words and they would have power. Mommy said. And it was a few months after that when he learned that that worked, he would just, and the kids, even today, every once in a while, you'll hear somebody say, mommy said. And, not daddy said, mommy said. And it brought an order. And then when the kids picked up on it and they went to mom and they said, mom, JP said, you said. Yes. Oh, you didn't say it. Then they would go back to JP and say, JP, mommy said. She didn't say that. And she said for you, for me to tell you to come and talk to her about what she didn't say. And it became just this joke when the babies. But when we can say what God says, he comes on the scene. That worked first. Candace didn't have to be there, but it worked. It was like she was there. And I tell you, brothers and sisters, Candace would then say to the kids, just wait till your father gets home. Anybody ever heard that? And I can remember hearing my dad pull up, and all of a sudden, the spirit of righteousness came all up on me. And the beauty about this is when we never have to tell the devil, you just wait till my father gets home. We just have to say the name Jesus, and it's as if he's there right then. And I pray that we will understand. Jack Hayford taught that when we are surrendered to him, full of his spirit, committed to him forging his character in us, when we say the name of Jesus, it invokes the very presence and the rule of his kingdom into that situation. But you got to be dedicated, surrendered, submitted to the Lord, Holy Spirit reliant, welcoming the forging of his character. The third thing I want to say is surrendered believers share Christ's authority through relationship. Everybody say, through relationship. We share Christ's authority through relationship with him. It's based on relationship. Romans and Ephesians teach that we believers died with Christ. We're getting ready to celebrate the next two services. Some Baptists, we were raised with Christ, and we are right now seated in heavenly places. That where we're going in this whole series about the believer's authority is talking about the awesome privilege and power there is to being in Christ. Watch what Ephesians says. But God, who is rich in mercy because of his great love with which he loved us, God made us alive together with Christ and raised us up together and made us sit together in the heavenly places in Christ Jesus, that in the ages to come, God might show

the exceeding riches of his grace in his kindness toward us in Christ. Think about it. Jesus is the head of the church, and he made us the body of Christ. And even right now, spiritually, we have been seated in heavenly places where Jesus sits on the right hand of the throne of God, making intercession with. And spiritually, Paul teaches that's where we are as well. How many of you know it's good to be that close to the seat of authority throughout the universe as the body of Christ? God gave Jesus all authority. The last thing Jesus said, Matthew 28, he said, all authority has been given to me. Now you go and make disciples. He was conferring on them that same authority to go and make disciples. Because we are in Christ, united with the exalted, risen Christ, he is the head, we are the body. God gave Jesus a name that is above all others. He gave him authority, and Jesus has deputized the church, giving us the legal right to use his name. Matthew 28, all authority, now go. We as the church, hear me, brothers and sisters, we are not hoping God will intervene someday. We have been commissioned by virtue of our relationship with Christ to exercise Christ's authority now, to use the name of Jesus as if we walk into a big company and we have the orders from the president. The president said, we are ambassadors. We are surrendered believers sharing Christ's authority through relationship with him. Number four. And I love this. Demons must obey the name of Jesus. The name of Jesus carries supreme authority in both the visible and invisible realms. In Acts chapter 16, verses 16 through 18, listen, it happened as we went to prayer. How many of you know the devil always comes on your way to prayer, on your way to worship? A certain slave girl, just think, a certain slave girl possessed with a spirit of divination met us, who brought her masters much profit by fortune telling. This girl followed Paul and us and cried out saying, these men are servants of the Most High God who proclaim to us the way of salvation. Verse 18, she did this for many days, but Paul, greatly annoyed, turned and said to the spirit, I command you in the name of Jesus Christ to come out of her. And he came out that very hour. Brothers and sisters, this is a pattern for believers exercising authority over evil spirits. We are to speak the name of Jesus over a spirit of sickness and infirmity. We are to pray in the name of Jesus over the spirit of fear and worry and anxiety. We are to speak the name of Jesus in the face of temptation. We are to pray and speak and declare the name of Jesus over strife, the spirit of divorce, poverty, lack, and confusion. We are to pray in the name that is above all other names, and it's the name of Jesus. To be transparent, many years ago, I was on a ministry trip and I was by myself. I never liked to travel by myself. And I was in Toledo, Ohio. I can't remember which hotel it was, but I was to minister the next morning. I landed on a Saturday afternoon and I walked into the hotel room, and I can understand why Billy Graham had them take the TVs out every room he went. And so as I went to just turn the TV on, this was back before smartphones, iPads, and all the digital communication that we have now. And so as I turned it on, wouldn't you guess the offerings? And so I quickly turned it off. And I got to tell you, I'm just being transparent. There was such a strong temptation. And I'm like, I'm ministering tomorrow, to just leave the TV on. And it was like a spirit had come up and gotten me around the neck. And all I could

was muster up to say. And it was about a 4 or 5 minute, and it wasn't like a manifestation or anything, but it had gripped me. And I never have before that, now, never have ever struggled with pornography, not even tempted with it. And as I was just vexed by that, I said, Jesus. And I want to tell you, that thing snapped out of that room. And it was like I was all of a sudden in a worship situation. And I just want, on my way to minister the next morning in Toledo, Ohio, the enemy came to possess or to vex or to compromise me. And it was the name. And you go, Pastor Chuck, are you serious? That's it. Yeah, there's power in the name. Who knows what spirits lived in that hotel room? But I know for one night they got driven out because there was a man there who had the authority to just say the name of Jesus, and it broke that heavy temptation. And I recommend everybody do that. Say the name, Jesus. Come on, the sweetest name I know. Demons must obey the name of Jesus. Number 5, beware that the name of Jesus is not a trinket. It is not to be used mechanically. What do I mean? If you don't have a relationship with Jesus, be careful. I don't know if I'd be throwing around that name. You ever read what happened in Acts chapter 19? Paul was being used in a miraculous way. We've got time, so I want to read it. In Acts chapter 19, he's ministering in Ephesus. He would later write the book, the 6 chapters in Ephesians. And you know, chapter 6, he would write about spiritual warfare. And so this is Paul, and it's God describing in his word. God did extraordinary miracles through Paul, so that even handkerchiefs and aprons that had touched him were taken to the sick, and their illnesses were cured, and the evil spirits left them. How many say, give us some more men and women who have such an anointing on? Anybody remember bringing hankies and getting them anointed in church? I feel sorry for you that y'all grew up in sophisticated, whitewashed, dead churches. Anybody remember? And unsaved husbands would have their wife take that and slide it under their pillowcase. They would come under conviction. Anybody? I'm serious. That stuff worked. And we're too sophisticated for it now. God help us. Acts 19, the next verse. So that's what's... And the Jewish priest, the chief priest, Sceva, had 7 sons who were religious. Jews had not submitted to the lordship of Christ. But they saw that kind of stuff happening through Paul, and they were like, we should do that. Look what the verses say. Some Jews who went around driving out evil spirits tried to invoke the name of the Lord Jesus over those who were demon-possessed. They would say, notice this, in the name of Jesus whom Paul preaches, I command you to come out. 7 sons of Sceva, a Jewish chief priest, were doing this. One day the evil spirit answered them. Oh, I love this. Jesus I know and Paul I know, but who are you? How many of you want the demons to know who you are when you use the name of Jesus? Some of you are like, can I just not know about the demons and them not know about me? Nope, it's over. You're in this church. We believe the devil's number one strategy is to make believers believe he doesn't have any power. He's not real. And so they said, but who are you? Then the man who had the evil spirit jumped on them and overpowered them all. He gave them such a beating that they ran out of the house naked and bleeding. When this became known to the Jews and the Greeks living in Ephesus, watch this, they were all seized with fear, and the name of the Lord Jesus was held in high honor. Come on, somebody. Many of those who believe now came. When that level of spiritual breakthrough came, all of a sudden their hearts were laid bare. And men started confessing sins they hadn't even done, I think. They were like, I thought about that one time. And they openly confessed what they had done. What? A number who had practiced sorcery brought their scrolls together and burned them publicly. When they calculated the value of the scrolls,

scrolls, the total came to 50,000 drachmas. That is the equivalent of 150 men's annual salary. In this way, the word of the Lord spread widely and grew in power. You think? Beware of the name of Jesus. It's not a trinket. It's not to be used mechanistically. Be careful using the name of Jesus. It might expose your faith or lack thereof. And this is why in this message, and I'm going to call us these three services today, to repent, to make him Savior and Lord so that we can have the authority in his name. Number six, and lastly, faith activates authority. I was speaking this week to a group of, 30-ish young ministry students from all over the country, and they're up in Commerce. And one of them asked, what do you do when you pray and nothing happens? And it was a good question. I thought of our youth ministry, and I said, you know, our youth pastor has more physical miracles, healings take place in our youth ministry than I've ever seen. And I've asked Dylan about it. And Dylan's approach is brilliant. He just asks, who's sick? And then they pray over them. That's it. I don't think we have faith to just simply obey the Bible. God help us. And I've learned from that, and I've told Dylan that. You know, we're in August, we're having a healing night, a Friday night, where it's just going to be worship, a little bit of teaching, testimonies, and we pray that this place gets filled up. We're going to broadcast it in the community. And so, well, what if nothing happens? That's on God. We're just going to obey his word, take him at his word, bring the sick people. The Bible says Jesus healed all those. And so we're going to begin to operate in the authority. Why? Because we have faith. And faith needs to be activated. James says, faith without works is dead. So operate in faith. You're sick. You know somebody sick? Put your hands on them. You got a little anointing oil? Put it on them. And just pray in Jesus' name. Pray over the sick person. In Jesus' name. I think we would be surprised if we just did what I asked God to help us do last week. If we just took the word of God seriously, we would see miracles happen. Faith activates authority. In Acts chapter 3, y'all know the man had been crippled since birth, and he's asking for welfare handouts. In verse 6, Peter said, silver or gold I do not have, but what I do have I give you. Notice, in the name of Jesus Christ of Nazareth, walk. And then the Bible said, Peter went over, and we've talked about this in the early part of this series, and he took him by the right hand and lifted him up. And the next thing we know, that man was jumping and praising God. First time he had ever been able to stand on his feet in his life. And the people who saw it couldn't believe it. They were amazed. Verse 11, while the man held on to Peter and John, all the people were astonished and came running to them in the place called Solomon's Colonnade or Porch. Verse 12, when Peter saw this, he said to them, fellow Israelites, why does this surprise you? Why do you stare at us as if by our own power or godliness we had made this man walk? No, the God of Abraham, Isaac, and Jacob, the God of our fathers, has glorified his servant Jesus. Jesus, you handed him over to be killed. You disowned him before Pilate, though he had decided to let him go. You disowned the holy and righteous one and asked that a murderer be released to you. You killed the author of life, but God raised him from the dead. We are witnesses of this. By faith in the name of Jesus, this man whom you see and now was made strong,
and Noah was made strong. It is Jesus' name. It is Jesus' name and the faith that comes through

him that has completely healed him, as you all can see. Come on, somebody just say the name of Jesus. Jesus. Come on, I know this atmosphere in this room is used to it, but just say the name of Jesus. Jesus. Over every life, over every situation, come on, speak the name of Jesus. Jesus. That created a stir in Acts chapter 3. I think God wants to create a stir. He always wants to create a stir, a scene, so that people can be drawn to the kingdom. The very next chapter, Acts 4, the next day, the rulers, the elders, teachers of the law met in Jerusalem. Annas, the high priest, was there, and so were Caiaphas, John, Alexander, all those, the members of the high priest family. They had Peter and John brought before them and began to question them. By what power or what name did you do this? Oh, I love this. Then Peter, don't miss any of it, filled with the Holy Spirit, said to them, rulers and elders of the people, if we are being called to account today for an act of kindness shown to a man who was lame and are being asked how he was healed, then know this, you and all the people of Israel, it is by the name of Jesus Christ of Nazareth, whom you crucified, but whom God raised from the dead, that this man stands before you healed. Jesus, the name Jesus, is the stone you builders rejected, but he's become the cornerstone. Salvation is found in no one else, for there is no other name under heaven given to mankind by which we must be saved. That's not the end. In chapter 4, when they saw the courage of Peter and John, they realized they're a bunch of hicks, unschooled, ordinary fishermen. They took note and realized these men have been with Jesus. But since they could see the man who had been healed standing there with them, there was nothing they could say, so they ordered them to withdraw from the Sanhedrin so that all those potentates, religious potentates, could meet together. Look, verse 16. What are we going to do with these men, they ask. Everyone living in Jerusalem knows they've performed a notable sign, and we cannot deny it. But to stop this thing from spreading any further among the people, we must warn them to speak no longer to anyone in this name. Then they called him in and commanded, we're going to let you go. You're lucky. But they said, you can no longer speak or teach at all in the name of Jesus. And this is where it comes down. Oh, I'm going to go back to that verse 19 in a second. But when I get asked to pray, like at Roswell City Council, when I get asked to speak in the Georgia Senate, when I get asked to speak at public high school graduations and I get to pray, I don't round it off at the end and say, in your name. I say, we pray these things in the matchless, the mighty, strong name of Jesus. And when you say that, something shifts in the room. I remember one time I was on stage with Dr. Paul Walker, Mount Perim pastor, and the mayor of Jerusalem was in that meeting, and we were praying for them. It was another time they were going through things in the late 90s. And I remember Dr. Walker, out of respect, when he closed his prayer, he said, in the name of the incarnate word who still lives throughout the earth. I thought, that's the sexiest way to say the name of Jesus I've ever heard without saying it. Brothers and sisters, people don't care if you're a believer. People don't care if you go to church. People don't care if you're Southern Baptist or Spirit-filled or Pentecostal. People don't have a problem with religious terms, conservative, progressive, liberal, traditional. What people have a problem with is the name Jesus. And that's why Paul said God has given him a name that's above every name, that at the sound of that name, one day every knee is going to bow, every tongue confess. Aren't you glad you've already bowed your knee? Come on. Aren't you all glad you've already confessed? Jesus Christ is Lord, to the glory of God the Father. Praise your name. When I pray, I don't know when I started doing it, but just to ensure, like, God, I'm on your side, I always pray,
almost every day, in the name of Jesus and for your glory.

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No, Lord, do this and we will be careful to give you all the glory. I'll tell you what, when you start praying like that,

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My mother was the middle daughter, raised in hardship. She raised those three daughters on clothes she made. They lived in a back room of my great uncle's little general store, washed their clothes in a sink. And my Nana, till she died at 91 years old, her knee-jerk reaction was, Jesus, Jesus, Jesus. Yes. She'd be riding along and somebody'd pull out in front of her, her hand would go right up on, she wasn't worshiping, she was just trying to brace herself. This was back before seat belts. Or we had them, we just didn't use them. And she would say, Jesus, Jesus, Jesus. I noticed my mother would say, Jesus, Jesus, Jesus. I noticed my sisters, my little brother, and I say, Jesus. Sometimes in the middle of the night, I'll hear Candace just whisper, Jesus. I'm telling you, there is power in the name of Jesus. I grew up and came to Christ before Christian TV. I came to Christ before Christian radio. I grew up when Christian contemporary music came on the scene. Anybody remember contemporary music? Amy Grant, Mylon LeFevre, Anderson Blackwood. Y'all don't, Imperials. Y'all don't have any idea who I'm talking about. Anybody remember? You're like, oh my gosh, there's music that we can listen to that's cool. I grew up, came to Christ before it was cool to come to Christ. And part of me is glad I did, because all the accoutrements that we have right now, all the side issues, I think some kids are coming to Christ because the cool kids came to Christ, but they're not getting regenerated because they don't know the power of the cross, the working that Jesus did to accomplish our redemption. They come in the side door. And I believe it's a massive problem in the church. We've got to get back to saying the name of Jesus, preaching the gospel of Jesus, declaring the name of the resurrected Lord over our situations. William Booth, who founded the Salvation Army in 1895, and he said this about the 20th century. If you can see that picture, the chief danger that confronts the coming century will be religion without the Holy Spirit, Christianity without Christ, forgiveness without repentance, forgiveness without salvation without regeneration, politics without God. He said this about the 20th century. Y'all know we're a quarter of the way through the 20th. Heaven without hell. Listen to me, brothers and sisters. I truly believe the greatest problem in the church today is that we have a Christianity without Christ. We have a forgiveness without repentance, and therefore a salvation without regeneration. You may, what's that? That sounds like a biblical term. Regeneration is, we have people getting saved who never get resurrected. They know Jesus, and they would say, hey, in the name of Jesus, the one Paul preaches about. But I would say to you, brothers and sisters, we have a salvation without regeneration. It's lifeless, powerless, dead religion. And I just declare, may the Lord of heaven deliver us from that as we surrender to his lordship and are entrusted with authority to have power over all the power of the enemy, and that we might make a spectacle of the devil right now in our generation too, by being the ones that we've been called to be and drive back the works of darkness, to speak the name of Jesus in the inner cities, to declare the name of Jesus over our children, over our living rooms, to stand and fight the good fight of faith, keep the faith. May the Lord of heaven deliver us. I just want to speak the name of Jesus over every heart and every mind, because I know there is peace within your presence. I speak Jesus.
I just want to

0: speak the name of Jesus till every dark addiction starts to break, declaring there is hope and there is freedom. Come on. I speak Jesus because your name is power. Your name is healing. Your name is life. Break every stronghold. Shine through the shadows. Burn like a fire. Come on. I just want to speak the name of Jesus over fear and all anxiety to every soul held captive by depression. I speak Jesus. So shout Jesus from the mountains. Jesus in the streets. Jesus in the darkness over every enemy. Jesus, come on, for my family. I speak the holy name, Jesus. The name of Jesus for us is legal authority. The name of Jesus for us is spiritual jurisdiction. When we say the name of Jesus as his surrendered servants, open to the sanctification of his grace, his character being forged in us, filled with his spirit, we release the rule and the reign of God in those situations. Are you hearing what I'm saying this morning? I've told you, this isn't me putting strawberry shortcake in your lunchbox in this series. This is putting tools in your lunchbox, your toolbox, in the name of Jesus. So I pray over each of you that you'll learn to have a knee-jerk Holy Spirit reaction to trials, to sickness, to fear, to depression, to rebellious children. Speak the name of Jesus. Let's go old school, Jeremiah 6, and let's go back to the ancient pathways. Bring your handkerchief. We'll anoint them with oil. Put them under the mattress of your teenage son, and let's see God bring about the kingdom of God in your family, the rule of God. How many of you know too many believers live way beneath their privileges? We're going to beat the averages. We're not going to live at our privileges. We're going to live above our privileges. Come on, somebody. God's looking for a church that will take up the weapons of our warfare, because they are not carnal, but they are mighty through God to the pulling down of strongholds. Come on right now, stand with me in the name of Jesus. I want to ask the prayer team to come quickly. There is an anointing for breakthrough. There's an anointing for healing right now. There's an anointing to bring strongholds down in the name of Jesus. Come on, everybody say the name of Jesus. Just shout it out. Say it again. Jesus. Jesus. Jesus is the one who said, if any two of you agree on anything in prayer, in my name, I will do it. If you have needs this morning, I want you to step out and let you and one of us come into agreement and see God do a miracle in your life in the name of Jesus. Come on right now, whatever you need, healing for any disease, any sickness, any situation, financial, relational, spiritual, in the name of Jesus. Come on, somebody thank God for faith in the room.
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3: 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Okay, at the top of the hour, it's Jensen Franklin Meanwhile, the sound of revival takes you there.
4: The hour has come for you to wake up from your slumber, because our salvation is nearer now than when we first believed. The night is nearly over. The day is almost here. So let us put aside the deeds of darkness and put on the armor of light.

strong and courageous. Do not be afraid or terrified because of them, for the Lord your God goes with you. He will never leave you nor forsake you. Victory 91.5, the sound of revival.

Gotta love that. Victory 91.5. It's Meredith Andrews with What He's Done. 2 minutes past 11. Good morning. As we conclude our teaching, up next with Pastor Jensen Franklin. But first, a quick prayer. Top of every hour we do that. Isaiah 55, verse 11. So is my word that goes out from my mouth. It will not return to me empty, but will accomplish what I desire and achieve the purpose for which I sent it. So, Father, we come before you with praise and thanksgiving. We thank you for the word of God.

0: what it accomplishes, what it does, what it achieves. And Father, we praise you. Your word never comes back empty. Everything you speak, everything you send out accomplishes what you sent it to do. And Jesus, thank you for your work on the cross. You died and you're alive, making the truth, Jesus Christ, the same yesterday, today, and forever. From the old covenant to the new covenant, it is fulfilled in Jesus. Jesus, whose obedience to his Father sent him to the cross. But he's alive, living to make intercession. God demonstrates his own love for us in this. While we were still sinners, Christ died for us. So thank you for Jesus being the living word. Holy Spirit, we pray you touch the listener tuning in this morning. Prepare their heart. Let the word land in soil that produces a harvest. Send them into this week filled and strengthened. We pray this all in the name of Jesus. All right, on the way, it's Pastor Jensen Franklin. Stay with us as he brings the word next.
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2: So I want you to see in verse 15 of Revelation chapter 6, and the kings of the earth, the great men, the rich men, the commanders, the mighty men, every slave, every free man, hid themselves in the caves and the rocks and the mountains and said to the mountains and the rocks, fall on us, hide us from the face of him who sits on the throne and from the wrath of the Lamb. For the great day of his wrath has come, and who is able to stand? The wrath of the Lamb is signifying the fact that the church has been taken out, and now judgment will come upon this earth in a way that we cannot imagine. And in case you think that I am over-exaggerating what the Bible prophesies and predicts will happen right after the coming of Jesus Christ, I want you to hear the words of Christ himself. If you can't believe everything he says, you can't believe anything. And in Matthew chapter 24 and verse 21, he said, and then shall come, there shall be great tribulation, the great tribulation, such as was not since the beginning of the world to this time, nor ever shall be. Jesus himself said there's coming a time that will come upon this earth after his return and the rapture of the church, that it will be called terrible. It's known as the tribulations. And I want to tell you exactly what the scripture says. John was shown a vision and he tells exactly what will happen. But I wanted to know that Jesus himself said a great tribulation is coming such as the world has never seen. But he wasn't the only one. Then in the words of Jeremiah the prophet, Jeremiah 36 and 7, he sees a man in a vision who is laboring like a woman in travail. And he says, this is that day that is great so that none is like it. He's saying the same thing. Even the time, notice the wording of Jacob's trouble. Jacob was the man in the Bible whose name was changed by God to Israel. So what he's saying is, this will be seen as Israel's time of trouble. The nation of Israel will be facing trouble like they have never, ever had to deal with. Jacob's trouble, Israel's trouble. And then in one more, in Daniel 12 and verse 1, and in that day, Michael, who is the archangel of battle, he's a battle angel. He's found over and over and over in the scriptures. He's a mighty angel, the great prince, which standeth for the children of thy people. That's the nation of Israel. There shall be a time of trouble such as never since. Now, these men lived centuries and decades and hundreds of years apart, and every one of them prophesied the same thing that

something will come. And Jesus himself said, it is the great tribulation. Now I want to take you to that and what the Bible predicts. John was called up, and in Revelation chapter 6, beginning with verse 1, he says, and I saw a lamb open the seals, and I heard the noise of thunder. Thunder is the noise of a coming storm. He said, I was in heaven. I saw the lamb break the seal off of a book, and I heard the sound of thunder like a storm that was a terrible, terrible storm that was coming on the earth. When I saw the lamb open the seal, I heard the noise of thunder and four beasts saying, come and see. And he said, when I looked, I saw one who sat on a white horse, and he who sat on it had a bow and a crown, and he went forth conquering and to conquer. You see, this is the beginning of four horses that he will see in this vision. It's called and known as the four horses of the apocalypse. And notice the first one is a white horse, and on it is a world conqueror. And he has a bow, which is a symbol of war, and he is conquering and, listen to it, will conquer, which means he's going to do what no other army and no other leader of nations has ever done. He will conquer the entire planet. He will do it. Who is that? It's the Antichrist. Well, I thought Jesus rode on a white horse. He will. But remember this, the Antichrist, he copies everything. That's why he's Antichrist. He wants to be Christ. And he will ride on a white horse in the vision because he wants to be Christ. He has an unholy trinity. You have the Holy Trinity, Father, Son, Holy Spirit. The unholy trinity, according to the book of Revelation, will be Satan, the Antichrist, and the false prophet. Imagine when the trumpet sounds and millions, perhaps billions of people will leave this planet. Instantly, the economies will crash. Instantly, there will be a devastation on a level we cannot even comprehend or understand. And the Bible describes the world as like a stirring sea that's in a storm. And out of that unrest will come a mighty leader. He will absolutely cause the ability to take over. He'll form a coalition of 10 nations. Now I want you to see it. He's riding on a horse and he has a bow. He will be a mighty warrior and he will have an army that will take over. But there is coming a world conqueror and he will be the Antichrist. And then instantly the second horse appeared. He said that another seal was broken in Revelation 6 in verse 3. And the second seal, I saw a beast say, come and see. And there went another horse, and it was the red horse. And it was red because it speaks of blood. And to him was given the power to take peace from the earth. The power was given unto him that men should kill one another. And there was given unto him, listen to the wording, a great sword. So when this devil-inspired leader comes on the white horse, immediately following will come the red horse of war and blood. And he will take over and he will be given a great sword. I believe that could be nuclear warfare, atomic warfare, laser warfare, biological warfare, cyber warfare. All of this, the spirit of Antichrist will come. Because there will be no prince of peace on the earth anymore. He will set up a one currency system because the economies will fail. The American dollar will fail. All of the economies of the world will fail. That's when he will institute the mark of the beast, according to the book of Revelations, and men cannot buy and sell without the mark of the beast. It will all happen, one currency, one government. He will rule. He will reign. He will take over. Nations will lose their independence. That's why America is so important, because as long as there's a superpower that still is preaching the gospel and believes this book, I'm telling you, the Bible said in the second Thessalonians, that the church is the restraining factor of why the Antichrist cannot come on the scene.

I'm telling you, when the church is taken out, when the power of God lifts and the world spirit of Antichrist takes over, he will begin to move with military power. And then there is the third seal. The third seal is talked about in verse 5 and 6. He said, I heard a voice say, come and see. And he said, lo, a black horse. And he that sat upon it had a set of scales or balances in his hand. And he's crying out with a voice, and a measure of wheat for a penny, a measure of wheat for and barley. This black horse is the black horse of famine. And the reason that he has a scale is because it is being measured out because there's a shortage of food. The Bible teaches that food will be carefully weighed and measured during the Great Tribulation, that food will be rationed and there will be a severe shortage of food, that there will be perpetual hunger all over the world. People will hunger and they will not be able to get food unless they take the mark of the beast. This sounds absurd, but up until our lifetime, there was no way that every person could be tracked. There was no way that a simple digital card could be put in your body and that mark of the beast would be upon you in that way. The technology is now here. The black horse that rides across the world is famine, and the famine will be severe. So you will have the Antichrist, you will have wars, and then you will have famine. And then lastly, the fourth seal, he said, come and see. And he said, I saw a pale horse, the color of death. And he said, on that horse sat death, and notice it said, and hell followed him. So I want you to understand it's a chain reaction. The white horse bringing the Antichrist. Just as soon as the church is taken out, the Antichrist will come. The hoof prints of the first horse will go across the earth. And then the Antichrist, the red horse, the chain reaction of war. And after that, the black horse of famine. And then after that, death. The Bible actually predicts that 1/4 of the population, billions of people, will die from the wars and the famines and the disease. Many of the epidemics that happen in a time of war kills as many as the war itself. Notice that death and hell are together on this horse, because death claims the body, but hell claims the spirit. God is saying, you can't imagine the pain, the sorrow, the great tribulation that is coming upon the world. Then it predicts, and I don't have time to show you every verse, floods and earthquakes and famines and pestilence. In Revelation chapter 6 and verse 9, it says that the Antichrist will have a chosen method of execution for any and every person who will not take the mark of the beast. If you're left behind, if you are not called up, if you miss the rapture, you can be saved. There will be no preachers. At least this one won't be here. There will be no church services like this. It'll be outlawed. There will be one world religion. There will be one currency. There will be one world leader. And anyone who does not bow to his God, they will pay the ultimate price. And his chosen method is given that he will behead them. And if you are left behind, you say, well, I'll just wait and get saved in the great tribulation and live for the Lord then. If you can't live for the Lord now, if you can't live for the Lord with your belly full and a nice house and a car and a good church and in an atmosphere of people praying for you and Christians loving you, if you can't live for the Lord now, are you kidding me? When they're cutting people's heads off, you say, oh, I don't believe that. You see the spirit of Antichrist in the world today. It's happening just like the scripture said. But what happens when the seventh seal is broken, according to Revelation 9 and 1? And I saw a star fall from heaven. Who is that? That's Lucifer. And to him was given the key to the bottomless pit. And he opened the bottomless pit, and there rose out smoke of a great furnace. The sun, the air was darkened by reason of the smoke of the pit, and there came smoke out of the smoke, locusts. He's trying to describe what he's seeing. He's saying, I saw Lucifer cast down to the earth,
And he goes to

the bottomless pit, and he opens up a portion of hell that has never been opened, that demons have been held for since the time they've sided with Lucifer. Certain ones, they will be released upon the earth. And he said they will look like locusts, but they will have the sting of a scorpion, and that sting will last for 5 months. And men will cry out and say, just let me die. I'm in perpetual, continual, agonizing pain, like one sting of a scorpion, but all over their body for 5 months, no remedy, no help. How do you know the church is not going through the tribulation? Because Revelation chapter 3 and verse 10, God speaking to the church said, because you have kept my word, I will keep you in the hour of temptation that shall come upon the earth. In Revelation 4 and verse 1, he says, I looked and I saw an open door in heaven, and a trumpet said, come up here. Do you know that Lot, the Bible said the angel came to Lot in Sodom and Gomorrah and said, you and your family, I cannot bring judgment until you and your family get out. And Jesus said, as it was in the days of Lot, it'll be when I come again. In other words, before judgment comes, I'm going to take my church, my people out. You say, I don't want to go. I love it too much here. Then you have no concept of how wonderful heaven is. If you could see, as a matter of fact, Romans chapter 8 and verse 18 said, I reckon that this present suffering is not to be compared, not to be worthy to compare to the glory that will be revealed to us. You just wait. In other words, nobody's going to carry a chip on their shoulder when they go into heaven, talking about, I don't understand why I had to. Once you get to heaven, the glory will be so great, you won't remember the tears, you won't remember the pain, you won't remember the sorrow. As a matter of fact, I feel like preaching. As a matter of fact, God said, I will wipe every tear from their eyes. The first thing that'll happen when you get to heaven is God will say, no more tears, no more sorrow, no more pain, no more death. Welcome home. And it'll be a reunion with others who have gone before us. Take a praise break. It's real. Hallelujah. He's coming again. Somebody praise him like you believe it. I'm almost done. But in 1 Thessalonians chapter 1 and verse 10, it says, that's why we eagerly await for the Son from heaven, even Jesus, whom he raised from the dead. Listen to these beautiful words. Who delivered us from the wrath to come. What's that? That's the great tribulation. When did he deliver us, and why would he deliver us? Because he took our wrath on the cross. That's why the cross ought to move you, because he took our punishment. He took our judgment. He took our sins. And on the cross, that's why they so beat him, that he looked like a bloody mess. He was torn to pieces like a plowed field. He took the sins of the world. He took our judgment. And he says, I have not appointed you to wrath. I've appointed you to glory. I've appointed you to heaven. I've appointed you to eternal life. I said eternal life. I want to throw up Romans 13 and 11. I close with this. And that knowing the time, that now it's high time to awake out of sleep. Turn to somebody and say, wake up. Tell them again, shake them a little bit. Say, wake up. It's high time. Do you believe we're in that time prophetically? Do you believe we're in that time spiritually? It's high time to awake out of sleep. For now, this is a reference to the coming of the Lord, is our salvation nearer than what we believed? Now watch this next part. The night is far spent. The day is at hand. Let us therefore, here's instructions. If you are living

0: the day of the coming of the rapture and the coming of the Lord. He says, cast off the works of darkness, put on the armor of light. Tell your neighbor, say, wake up and get up. You know, when the alarm clock goes off, you still got to get up. You can't keep punching it. You can't keep hit. You got to get up. So I don't know what's happened to you. I don't know how bad things are going for you, but I just came with a word. Number one, wake up. There's a better day coming. Oh, he's going to wipe every tear from our eye, and he's going to give us joy like we have never known. But wait a minute. Don't just wake up, but tell somebody beside you, get up. Get up in your spirit. And then I got one more for you. Dress up. He said, put on the armor of light. I got one more for you. Look up. God never tells his people to have their head down in the valley and in the circumstances, in the sorrows. He says, look up. Look up into the hills from which cometh your help. Look up. Jesus is coming. Look up. Your redemption draweth near, even at the door.
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2: 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Always so glad when you join us. Thank you so much. Every Sunday, the word in between you going to church. All right, so the rest of the afternoon, the rest of the morning, it's the sound of revival. 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

Plow up the hard ground of your hearts, for now's the time to seek the Lord, that he may come and shower righteousness upon you. 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
1: Yeah.
0: 2911, Blood of the Lamb. Hey, good. Almost afternoon to you. Hey, do you know AWE changes your brain for the better? Yeah, researchers have studied what happens when people experience something vast and beautiful. Think about it. A mountain, a wide open sky, a moment of worship. The part of the brain fixated on self quiets down. People become more generous, more patient, more connected. God built awe into you on purpose. It was always meant to point you past yourself and up to Him. So chase awe this Sunday. Step outside and really look at the sky. Stand at the edge of something beautiful and let yourself feel small in the best way. Put on the worship that gives you chills. Your brain was designed to be changed by glory. And the most glorious thing in existence is the God who made you. Awe is not a luxury. It's medicine for the soul. So go behold something today and let it lift your eyes to Jesus. All right, that includes the morning time with you. Nathan in for Donna at the top of the hour. We'll continue on with the great Sound of Revival. And don't forget, tonight at 6, it's Classic Cafe with Tim. One of the best shows. I love that show. So you got to check that out. This starts at 6 and goes till midnight. All right, I'll talk to you tomorrow. You make it a great day. And thank you so much for spending your time with us at Victory 91.5. More Sound of Revival, but first, Milton Martin Toyota, a big thanks.
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0: Hello, good afternoon, and happy Sunday from all of us here on your Victory 91.5. My name is Nathan, and that was I've Been Praying by Caleb Meckham. I like the way he spells his name, even though his parents probably did it. It's K-A-E-L-O-B. I wonder if they were just trying to be unique or if that particular spelling means something else. I don't know. But Caleb, spelled with the K-A-E at the beginning. I want to begin in the Bible Gateway verse of the day for today. And today's verse is 1 Thessalonians 4:16-17. It says this: "For the Lord himself will come down from heaven with a loud command, with the voice of the archangel and with the trumpet call of God. And the dead in Christ will rise first. After that, we who are still alive are left will be caught up together with them in the clouds to meet the Lord in the air. And so we will be with the Lord forever." This is obviously referring to the return of Jesus when he comes back. This is what we're all looking forward to, the return of Jesus. And, you know, I believe, and this is, you know, based on Jesus giving us the Great Commission, I think he's waiting on us to fulfill the Great Commission. I think whenever we fulfill the Great Commission and the, as it's called, the fullness of the Gentiles is complete, he will come back. And so, Lord Jesus, today as we're entering this time of prayer together, I pray that we would desire to bring you back. We would desire to finish and fulfill the Great Commission as you commanded us, Lord. Since you are our Lord, we want to fulfill your command. And so, Lord, help us to do that. We love you and glorify you today. We worship you. We pray all these things in your precious name, Jesus. Come home. Amen.
1: I lift my eyes to the hills. Where does my help come from? My help comes from the Lord, the maker of heaven and earth.
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6. Lauren Daigle with You Lead Me on your Victory 91.5. Oh, you lead me. You know, in Titus chapter 2, verse 1, the Bible says, but as for you, right, speaking to you guys, speaking to me, speaking to all of us who are of the faith, teach what accords with sound doctrine. You know, I see all the time, and this is especially important for today's day and age because everybody has either a TikTok or an Instagram or whatever, and you can basically post anything, right? You can claim whatever you want.

0: You can get on Instagram and turn your camera on and say, you know what? You know, Jesus was actually alive in the 400s AD and everybody's wrong and, you know, just make stuff up. And some people will believe you, right? And that's the thing is that a lot of people do that. You know, that sounds crazy, but a lot of people do that. You can't believe everything you see on the internet. I'm sure you've heard that plenty of times. So it's up to us as believers to not only teach what aligns with sound doctrine, let us teach what is scriptural, but also to not be led astray by false teaching and to correct what is false. You know, if someone were to make a video like that, you know, Jesus was born in the 400s, like, you need to be able to correct that, right? And that doesn't mean that we're all called to have an answer for literally everything that could ever be said, because that's ridiculous. We all can't be prepared for everything, but that's why we need the church. That's why we need the body of Christ, because as a body together, we can all come against false teachings and correct them and correct the record. And so that's up to us, my friends. Let's do it.
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Victory 91.5, victory.radio, that is Stepping Stones by Renee. Mary Van Wilden recently said, "When you cannot find the words to bring your heart before the Lord, let Scripture do it for you." She's basically saying, look, if you're going through a tough time and you're, you know, finding it difficult to, you know, get through the life. I said the life. Get through the life. No, when you're finding it difficult to get through life and you don't even have the words. You're like, I need to pray. I know I need to pray. I know I need to seek God, but I don't even know what to say. I want to tell you that there are many moments in Scripture, like in the Psalms, for example, where the author is lamenting. They're in pain. There are many Psalms that say, like, how much longer, O Lord, are we going to suffer? And the prophets, there's the same things, like, how much longer will we be in exile, O God? There's all these moments in the Scriptures. They can relate to us. They can understand us. They know what it feels like to be in despair, to not know what to say, to not know how to approach Him. But that's the good news, is that

0: You aren't alone in that feeling. Other people have felt that before too. And so let's approach him and let's allow the scriptures to lead the way.
1: Victory 91.5 Family, it's Michael with Bible League International. Millions of Christians around the world in places like Asia, Africa, the Middle East, and Latin America are denied God's word. Can you sense the desperation in the voice of this pastor in Africa?
2: We have a great need. Christians with Islam do not need food, but they are crying out that you give them the word of God. Whoever comes and is able to give us a Bible, it will be a great blessing.
1: You know, Pastor Dewesi is not denying the need for physical nourishment. He lost 30 family members to the Ethiopian famine 40 years ago. But he's saying that new Christians, without God's word, they're spiritually malnourished and crying out for God's word today. And that's why Victory 91.5 and Bible League are teamed up this spring to bless thousands and thousands of Bibleist believers. You've done it for 7,000. 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

0: It's your Victory 91.5, Natalie Lane in the long way. You know, I got an update from Ray a couple days ago about the Bible League partnership. We hit 7,000 Bibles. How cool is that? You know, he said in the email, let's shoot for 7,500 next, but I want to go for 10,000. Why not? Let's go for 10,000 Bibles before this partnership ends. I'd love to see it. Here's what we're doing. We're partnering with the Bible League, and we're helping send Bibles overseas to our brothers and sisters in Asia, the Middle East, and Africa. And here's the thing. It's not just Bibles. They're translated Bibles, so it's in their languages. So if they're in Africa, it'll be a Bible in their language. For Asia, same thing, and same thing for the Middle East. So you can help by doing it. Here's how you do it. 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

0: Victory 91.5, The Sound of Revival. That is You Love Me Anyway, Sidewalk Prophets. You love me anyway. You know, that's the exact love of Jesus we see in Romans 5, where Paul says, while we were yet sinners, right? God demonstrates his love for us in this, that Christ died for us. So the love of God is demonstrated. I think that's important to note. If you ever want to know, like, how do I know that God loves me? Look at the cross. Look at Jesus. Look what he did. Even while we were still sinners. But for us, it's before we were even born. You know, for Paul, it was like, while we were still in our sin, while we were still, you know, in idolatry, while we were still resisting Jesus. For us here today, it's before we were even born. How cool is that? Lord Jesus, today, what a wonderful, wonderful truth that is. It's so good to know that you were willing to lay your life down for us, even while we were still apart from you, before we were even born. You knew that you'd be rejected by many, and yet you still decided to do it. What kind of love is that? It's so amazing. We love you, Lord. We glorify you today. We thank you for that love. We trust and we know that your love has been demonstrated, and we believe it. We pray all these things in your precious name, Jesus. Amen.
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0: It's Evelyn Cormier with Leaning on Jesus on your Victory 91.5. We're going to lean on Jesus, especially in the tough times. You know, Hebrews 12 talks about this. It says, we got to fix our eyes on Jesus, the author, the perfecter of our faith. For the joy set before him, he endured the cross, scorning its shame, and then he sat at the right hand of God. But check this out. Verse 3, it says, consider him who endured such opposition from sinners, so that you will not grow weary and lose heart. So, growing weary and losing heart, that sounds like a difficult time, right? So it's basically saying, whenever you're having difficult times, whenever you're losing heart, whenever things are tiring, think about Jesus. Think about what he did for you. Lean on him. Confide in him. Let him be your refuge. Let him be your strength. And he'll be that for you. You know, as Jesus says in Matthew 7, come to me, all who are weary and heavy laden, and I'll give you rest. Receive the rest that Christ provides. As we get back into the music, we have great ones on the way. Up first, I see Doesn't He by Chris Tomlin after a word from our friends over at Breadbeckers.
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0: Victory 91.5, Victory.radio. That was Madison Watkins and God You Are. So good to be with you. And, you know, I wanted to read a quote real quick from Michael Reeves. He recently said, "The righteous are not those who have no sin, but they are believers against whom the Lord will not count their sin." I love that. Basically, it's saying, you know, there isn't anybody who's completely righteous. There isn't anyone on the earth that has never sinned, has never fallen short of the glory of God. There isn't anyone who, you know, is perfectly who lives a perfectly moral life all their life. There isn't anybody that's like that, right? But those who are righteous are those who have faith in Jesus Christ, the one who cleanses us, the one who washes us, the one who forgives us. That's who the righteous are. That's the identity of the righteous. And so I want to encourage you, wherever you're listening, become a part of the righteous, not by working for it, not by trying to earn it, because here's the thing, guys, you're never going to earn that. But become righteous by believing, by putting your trust in Jesus Christ, by putting your trust in the one who laid his life down for us, rose from the dead, and then he has entered into heaven, and now he's interceding for us in the heavenlies. Oh, what good news that is. Let's get back into the music while we think about that.
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Here's the thing, guys. 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

0: 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All right, sound great? 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We got prayer coming up at the top of the hour. Here's that word from Banks, Stubbs, and McFarland.
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Behold, God is my salvation. I will trust and not be afraid. For the Lord God is my strength and song, and he has become my salvation. 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

0: Victory 91.5, The Sound of Revival, I Will Rise. Christine DeMarco, Bethel Music. So good to be here with you. You know, I will say this. I was thinking of I Will Rise, and that sounds like endurance, right? Like they were going through a difficult time. They're saying, I'm going to rise up and continue to press on. And I think endurance is a necessary part of the faith. In Hebrews chapter 12, the author says, endure hardship as discipline. And catch this. He says, God is treating you as his children. For what children are not disciplined by their father? If you're not disciplined, and everyone undergoes discipline, then you're not legitimate, not true sons or daughters at all. So notice how the author of Hebrews recognizes hardship and difficulties and tribulations as a sign that you are a child of God. You know, and I think that's so interesting because a lot of people, they think like, oh, I've become a Christian. That means that my life is going to be easy. That means that I'm going to be okay. That means that like, I'm not going to have any problems. But Jesus says the opposite. He says, in this world, you will have trouble. You will have trials. You will have tribulation, but take heart. I've overcome the world. And then this author of Hebrews here sees trials and you know, hardships and tribulation as evidence that you are a true son of God or a true daughter of God. That should change our perspective a little bit. And so, Lord, today I pray that you would help us to shift our perspective. Lord, help us to change the way we think about this. Help us to have a healthier perspective on what it means to be a child of God. Help us to endure hardship as your word tells us to do. Help us to be disciplined. Help us to be have endurance and perseverance so that it can complete us and allow us to be mature and not lacking in anything, as James chapter 1 says. We love you, Lord. We glorify you today. We pray all these things in your precious name, Jesus. Amen.
1: The Lord is near to all who call on him, to all who call on him in truth. If we may pray for you, call us at 770-781-9150 or leave details on our Facebook page. 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
2: Why is it so hard to just be happy? Why does loneliness shadow me? I could try to piece together every broken fragment.

0: That's Amanda Jansen, the Senator Saints on your Victory 91.5. You know, we were washed clean. We were made saints when we put our faith and trust in Jesus. But then we're called to actually live holy lives. We're going back to Hebrews 12. I love this. Verses 14 and 15, it says, make every effort to live in peace with everyone and be holy. Without holiness, no one will see the Lord. See to it that no one falls short of the grace of God and that no bitter root grows up to cause trouble and defile many. So notice how it's saying, look, if you have Jesus as Lord, you're called to obedience. You're called to live a life where you are, you know, reflecting God's nature to those around you. And remember, God's nature is loving and kind and just and good. All right. I might have said good twice there, but it needs to be emphasized. God is good. And so let us, in obedience, conform ourselves to the nature of the Lord and be loving and kind and just and good. I didn't say good twice that time. But God is good. Amen. We have great music on the way while you're thinking about that. After a quick word from our friends over at Bob Bailey's Appliance.
1: 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Bob Bailey's wants to encourage you with 1 Peter 2, verse 9. But you are a chosen people, a royal priesthood, a holy nation, a people for God's own possession, so that you may proclaim the excellencies of him who has called you out of darkness and into his marvelous light.
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I will pour out my spirit on all people. Your sons and daughters will prophesy. Your old men will dream dreams. Your young men will see visions. Even on my servants, both men and women, I will pour out my spirit. Victory 91.5 and Victory.radio. 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

Victory 91.5, victory.radio. It might take some faith, but it's going to be okay. Katie Fleming on that song. And I want to read a quick word from Max Licato. He recently said on Twitter, in Luke 15, Jesus tells three stories of something being lost and something found. A lost sheep, a lost coin, and a lost son. At the end of each story, Jesus describes a celebration. The point is clear. Jesus is happiest when the lost are found. You know, and I want to add to that, it's not just Jesus that's happy. It's the host of heaven. It says the heavens celebrate and they throw a feast. They're excited, right? And so it's not only that Jesus is happy, but aren't you happy when Jesus is happy? We need to be celebrating when someone comes to Christ, and along with all the hosts of heaven. And I love those stories. I love those parables. It's, you know, the lost sheep goes astray. The lost coin that's in the home, you know, the lost coin was already in the house, and then it was, you know, lost. But then the lost son, you've got both. You've got one that's in the house and never left, but he's lost. And you've got the prodigal son who left, right? But then ultimately the prodigal son comes home, and then the older brother is invited, like, come on into the feast. And we're kind of left hanging on what happens there. And I think that's kind of the point. I think Jesus was correcting the Pharisees there. He was trying to say, like, hey, you're welcome too. You're welcome to come to me as well. But you need to actually come. You need to actually, you know, come into the banquet, so to speak. And you need to celebrate when someone comes home. It's going to be okay, my friends. We got The Young Escape up next with Because of God right here on Victory 91.5.

0: Shore, Victorine 91.5, Andrew Rip and Tabernacle. It is so good to be with you. And I want to remind you that we are still partnered with the Bible League here at Victory 91.5. I actually got an update from Ray the other day. He said that we have hit 7,000 Bibles officially. And then he says, why don't we aim for getting 7,500 Bibles before this is over? And I'm thinking, yeah, that's a great goal. But let's go for 10. Why don't we go for 10,000? I'm with Donna. Donna said the same thing. She's like, let's go for 10,000. I think we can do it. Here's how you... And first of all, let me tell you about this because I think it's a really important thing that we're doing. We're helping send translated Bibles overseas to Africa, Asia, and the Middle East. This is huge, my friends. So if someone's in Africa, they're going to get a Bible that is in their language. And there's a lot of different languages in Africa, by the way. So this is a big deal. The Middle East as well as Asia. And there's lots of different languages in all those different countries. But you can help do this by going to our website, victory.radio. 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

Let love be without hypocrisy. 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Be devoted to one another in brotherly love. 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

0: Light by Luke Bauer. In Matthew 5, Jesus says, "You're the light of the world. A town built on a hill can't be hidden. Neither do people light a lamp and put it under a bowl. Instead, they put it on its stand, and it gives light to everyone in the house. In the same way, let your light shine before others, that they might see your good deeds and glorify your Father in heaven." So Jesus says, look, when you light a lamp, you're not going to hide it. That would defeat the purpose of lighting a lamp. And he says, now we're the light in this world. This world is very dark. And now we're called to go out and be an example. And the way that we are a light is by living a life of holiness and obedience to the word of God. That allows us to be an example to the world around us. And so, Lord Jesus, today, I pray that that's what we would do. I pray that we would be an example to those around us. I pray that we'd have a heart to love others. I pray that we'd have a heart of obedience and holiness. I pray that we'd have a heart that desires to honor you and glorify you in all that we do. I pray we'd have a heart that longs to give you praise. I pray we'd have a heart that lifts you up in all things. I pray we'd have a heart that shows others who you are just by being around us. We thank you for that right now. We pray all these things in your precious name, Jesus. Amen.
1: The Lord will keep you from all harm. He will watch over your life. The Lord will watch over your coming and going, both now and forevermore. Victory 91.5 and Victory.radio. 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

0: great. Phil Wickham and Holvey on that track as well. That's a great lineup right there. Karen Wells, Holvey, and Phil Wickham. That's a powerhouse of a trio if I've ever heard one. And how great is this passage right here from Hebrews 12 as well? It says, therefore, since we are receiving a kingdom that cannot be shaken, let us be thankful. And so worship God acceptably and with reverence and awe, for our God is a consuming fire. My friend, wherever you're listening, we're receiving an eternal kingdom. This kingdom's never going to go anywhere. This is prophesied all the way back in the book of Daniel. You know, he talked about how there were all these earthly kingdoms that were going to be taken out, and ultimately there'd be an eternal kingdom that entered the ring, and it would never last, or it would never fall away because it's eternal. That's what eternal means. It never dies, right? Never ends. And that began with Jesus when he came preaching, the kingdom of heaven is at hand. And so, my friend, let us worship God with reverence and awe, for our God is a consuming fire.
1: This is Pastor Don Allen. I am so excited about what God is doing at the Church of War Hill. There's a couple of things that have changed over time. We've watched our church grow. We've expanded to multiple campuses, but a few things haven't changed. We're going to keep the gospel message of Jesus Christ centered, and we're going to do our best to live out a principle that we call real love now. I would love for you to join us on one of our campuses, Canton, Claremont, Dawsonville, and Toccoa, Georgia. 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

Lord, I have heard of your fame. I stand in awe of your deeds. O Lord, renew them in our day. In our time, make them known. 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

Victory 91.5, victory.radio, that is I Want You, SEU Worship. Craig Mosgrove recently said, "We cannot fulfill God's assignment for our lives without the help of the Holy Spirit." Amen to that. Going to echo that sentiment all day long. God has an assignment for our lives. He has something he wants to do through us and with us and cooperate with us. And we're not going to be able to do it without the Holy Spirit leading, guiding, directing, and empowering us along the way. We're going to need his help every step of the way. Whether we need direction, we're going to need his guidance. Whether we need empowerment, where we're weak, we're going to need him to give us grace. Whether we're going to need him to maybe give us wisdom or insight for someone that needs it, that we know and that we're coming into contact with. Whatever it is, we're going to need the Holy Spirit every step of the way. And so I pray that wherever you're listening, think about the assignment or the call that God has on your life. And then just set it in your heart right now. I cannot do that without Jesus and without the Holy Spirit, without the Father helping me. I need all three, three in one, to help me. And only with their help can I accomplish this.

0: It's your Victory 91.5 with Chavis Phillips and Stories. I want to remind you very quickly about our underwriters here at Victory 91.5. 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
2: 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One of those new believers, Miriam, is a young widow praying for a Bible to lead her children to know and love Jesus.
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Let the word of Christ richly dwell within you, with all wisdom, teaching, and admonishing one another with psalms, hymns, and spiritual songs, singing with thankfulness in your hearts to God. 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

0: 101.5 victory.radio. That was Forever His by Hope Darst. In Matthew chapter 5, you know, there's this saying, and here's something I want to say before I read this verse, that Jesus, he so often gave an interpretation of the law that to us, it's like, oh, he's making it more strict. It's like the law says you can't commit adultery, but he says, don't even look at a woman lustfully or look at a man lustfully in your own heart, because that is committing adultery. But I actually think that's an incorrect interpretation. I don't think what Jesus is doing is being more strict than what the law was saying before. I think what he's getting at is the actual heart behind the commands in the first place. He's basically saying, look, it's the lustful intent of the heart that leads to adultery, right? It's that lust that's in your heart prior to the act that causes you to do the act. And so get rid of the intent first, get rid of the lust first, and then you won't do the act of adultery. He's saying you're missing the point if you think the adultery is where it begins. That did not begin with the act itself. What that began with an intent and a thought in your mind, and then you dwelt on it, and then you acted upon it. And that was the real problem prior to the action. And that's not to say that the act itself isn't bad, but he's just getting at the real heart of the issue. And so, Lord, today I pray that you would give us that mindset that it's the intent of the heart that leads us to act that we got to get rid of. It's that sinful nature, that sinful desire that we have, that we have to deal with. Jesus wasn't making the law stricter. He was telling us what it's really about. So Lord, we thank you for revealing this to us and speaking to us. And I pray that we would honor and glorify you in all that we do. We pray all these things in your precious name, Jesus. Amen.
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0: That's influence music. That's what the blood does on your Victory 91.5. You know, I saw that song title, That's What the Blood Does, and I immediately thought of Leviticus 17:11 because this is probably the most telling verse as far as, like, why blood? You know, a lot of people, they ask that question about sacrifice, like, why is blood involved at all? You know, and in Leviticus 17, it says this, "For the life of the creature is in the blood, and I have given it to you to make atonement for yourselves on the altar. It is the blood that makes atonement." Right, so notice how it's the blood represents life, right? And so it's and so I think this is kind of following the logic of creation. At least this is the best as I can understand it. Is that, you know, when light enters a room, darkness immediately leaves. And so in the same way, it's like death and sin and all those things, they get wiped away when life enters the room and righteousness enters the room. And that's kind of what I think Jesus is doing. You know, it's the powers of death and Satan and all of that, and these things that have taken hold of us since the fall, Jesus comes along as the source of life, like literally life itself. And his blood totally destroys all those things. It destroys all those forces of death and sin and all that. Just like when light enters a room, darkness flees. When life, and when Jesus' life enters, all the death and powers of death cease to be there as well. And that's why when we receive Jesus, we receive eternal life.
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But for you who revere my name, the Sun of Righteousness will rise with healing in its wings. 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

victory.radio. That was Stranger No More, Big Daddy Weave, Zach Williams. John Bevere recently said, one of the greatest questions believers wrestle with is this: what will keep us faithful to God when life becomes painful or difficult? It's a great question. What's going to keep us faithful? What's going to keep us, you know, continuing in the faith? What's going to keep us? What's gonna make sure that we don't fall away? What's gonna make sure that we don't leave Jesus and stop following him? What's gonna keep us from doing that? And we all got to wrestle with that question. And, you know, I hope it looks similar for all of us.

0: but it might look a little different for each of us. But I can tell you, there's going to be some common denominators. It's going to be the scriptures involved. It's going to be fasting. It's going to be prayer. It's going to be being in community with the church. It's going to be all of these things together, coming together and culminating in a strong faith. It's going to be apologetic knowledge, theology, whatever it is. All these things coming together in order to allow us to stay strong in our faith and have a firm foundation to stand upon. And as Matthew chapter 7 says, right? Matthew chapter 7 says that, you know, if you build your house on the rock, which is, you know, Jesus, the words of Jesus, right? If you build your life on that, well, then you're going to, when the winds and the storms of life come, you're going to stand strong, right? So, really big stuff there.
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0: Coach here, Victory 91.5 with Zoe Worship and Running. 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Here's the thing, guys. We are sending translated Bibles overseas to our brothers and sisters in Christ in Africa, Asia, and the Middle East. 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It's such a big deal. And we've already hit 7,000 Bibles. Let's go for 10. Let's go for 10,000 Bibles. I think that we can do it. 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
1: 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Bob Bailey's wants to encourage you with 1 Peter 2, verse 9. 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

A new commandment I give to you, that you love one another, even as I have loved you, that you love also one another. 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

Victory 91.5, victory.radio, that's Turning Back by 4King and Country. It's time to enter into our last moment of prayer for this afternoon. My name is Nathan, filling in for Margaret today. Hopefully you're having a wonderful day. Galatians chapter 5, verse 1 says, "It is for freedom that Christ has set us free. Stand firm then, and do not let yourselves be burdened again by a yoke of slavery." You know, that song was called No Turning Back, and that's basically what Paul's saying here. Like, look, you've been set free. You've been set free. Christ has set you free. Don't go back. Please don't go back. And that's what I'm saying to all of you today.

0: Christ has set you free. Don't go back. Lord Jesus, today I want to pray over all our listeners. I want to pray that each and every one of them would remain in the faith, that none of them would give up, that none of them would walk away. We've all been set free. Let us not turn back and go back. But instead, let us move forward. Grow stronger in our faith. Continue to lean on you more and more each day. We love you, Lord. We glorify you today. We pray all these things in your precious name, Jesus. Amen.
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Caleb Meckham with a little proof on your Victory 91.5. You know, I want to say that Jesus gave so much proof of his resurrection before he ascended. In Acts chapter 1, the apostle Luke puts it this way. In my former book, Theophilus, I wrote about all the things Jesus began to do and to teach until the day that he was taken up into heaven. And after giving instruction through the Holy Spirit to the apostles he had chosen, after his suffering, he presented himself to them and gave many convincing proofs that he was alive. He appeared to them over a period of 40 days and spoke about the kingdom of God. So my friend, I just want to tell you that the Bible knows nothing about blind faith. It doesn't just say, oh, just take a leap of faith. You know, that's not what Jesus wanted the apostles to do. The apostles got hard evidence of the resurrection. And we today are standing upon their evidence. We're standing upon their claims that they claimed to see Jesus alive. And they were willing to suffer and die for that claim. So we know they weren't lying.

0: lying or being deceitful about it. We have good reasons to believe that they were being truthful and that they were, you know, up close to the facts, etc. And so we're standing on that proof that Jesus gave, and we're testifying the gospel to the edges and to the ends of the earth. Spirit of the
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Victory 91.5, victory.radio. Give it all, Cecily, Life Point Worship. It's so close for me to say goodbye here in just about 15 minutes. But before I do that, I want to read a quick quote from Dustin Bangi. I've so enjoyed being here with you this afternoon. He recently said this: sometimes God feels close. Sometimes God feels distance. Or feels distant. God's presence isn't based on feelings. He hasn't moved. I want us to know that that is true. I want us to know that it is going to be the case that sometimes God is going to feel distant. Sometimes God is going to feel close. Sometimes he's going to feel somewhere in between. But the truth is not based on our feelings. If he feels distant, that doesn't mean that he is, right? Our feelings can come and go. They can be up and down. That doesn't mean emotions are unimportant. I don't want to downplay emotions. They are a part of the human experience, and that's good. But they don't dictate what is true. That's the important thing here. God

0: His spirit, if his spirit lives in you, he's close. And that is good news.
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0: It is your Victory 91.5 with Bailey Thompson and Threshing Floor. It has been an absolute pleasure being here with you today. I was here yesterday as well, and on, I think, Friday and Wednesday, as well as maybe Tuesday. I've been here a few days this week, and it's been an absolute pleasure being back and sharing the gospel and the good news of Jesus with you. Thank you so much for hanging out with me. You know, I'm a contractor here now, so that means I kind of come back whenever Ray needs me. So who knows when I'll come back. This is the last day that I was scheduled to be here for this time around. But hopefully I'll be back in not too long of a time, be able to share more good news with you. In the meantime, stay blessed. Take care. Have an incredible rest of your Sunday and week and whenever I talk to you again. And Lord willing, I'll talk to you soon.
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All of us, like sheep, have gone astray. Each of us has turned to his own way. But the Lord has caused the iniquity of us all to fall on him. The sound of revival. 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
1: Well, good evening. I'm Tim Watkins, back with you again here on the Classic Cafe. We got 70s, 80s, and 90s, decade of 2000, also all lined up until midnight tonight, so I hope you can hang around for quite a bit. Tell your friends, this happens every Sunday evening here on Victory 91.5 from 6 till midnight. So glad to be with you. Tonight I'm going to start with a number of different songs. This tonight may be different than what you're used to hearing here, but songs that have been played here, but maybe not in this order. And it has everything to do with God shaking the world right now. God shaking the Christian world. God shaking the world in general. The nations quivering. All things are happening. Wars, rumors of wars, all the different things. It pays to be ready. And listen, if you're a minister of the gospel of Jesus Christ, you better make sure you're ready. You better make sure you're clean before the Lord, because God

is shaking his people because judgment begins at the house of the Lord. So that's what it's going to be about tonight. Russ Taft starting it off with Shake.

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0: That is Kim Hill here on the Classic Cafe with Tim. Shake the Heavens. Before that, we had Petra, Council of the Holy. Delirious with Bliss and Rustaff with Shake started our night off together. Yes, it's all about what God is doing in the world right now. He's trying to get his bride ready to take her away, and he's not coming back for a bride who is blemished or an adulterous bride, a perverted bride. He's coming back for a bride without spot or blemish, and he's shaking things, and shaking and judgment begins with the house of God. So we're seeing more and more of it. We're going to see more of it. So you know what that means? If you claim to be a Christian, get on your face and make sure that you're confessing your sins, then he'll be faithful and just to forgive you of those sins, cleanse you from all unrighteousness, stay clean before the Lord. We are told to not only let the Lord sanctify us, we're told to sanctify ourselves, set ourselves apart as he does, but we set ourselves apart for service for him. Amen. Going to continue in this vein for a while. Steve Camp is up next with Shake Me to Wake Me.
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That is Out of the Gray here on the Classic Cafe with Tim, and it's called Come Clean. Come clean before the Lord. That's what I'm going to talk about a little bit in between the music now as we're getting into some different things. They're going to draw you closer to Him, but I want to read a little bit from Psalm 17. You don't hear this one that often. It's a prayer of David. And it says, "Hear a just cause, O Lord. Attend to my cry. Give ear to my prayer, which is not from deceitful lips. Let my vindication come from your presence. Let your eyes look on the things that are upright. You have tested my heart. You have visited me in the night. You have tried me and have found nothing. I have purposed that my mouth shall not transgress. Concerning the works of men, by the words of your lips, I have kept away from the paths of the destroyer. Uphold my steps in your paths, that my footsteps may not slip." We're going to read more of this in just a little bit. I'm Tim Watkins, so glad to be with you. Things are going on in the world. There are so many things that could cause fear, but Jesus said, do not fear. Do not fear. Come to Him. Realize that He has everything under control, but He wants to have you under His control. So while we see all this going on, and while we hear Rich Mullins next with While the Nations Rage, let's think. Let's don't keep our minds on all that raging. Let's keep our minds stayed on Jesus. He said,

0: That he would keep us in perfect peace. Amen.
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Yes, and he calls us to be a living sacrifice. That's Keith Green. If you love the Lord, if you love the Lord, you're going to obey him. If you love the Lord, you're going to do what he says. He said, if you love me, you'll keep my commandments. That's basically what it says. I'm reading tonight from Psalm 17 here on the Classic Cafe. So glad to have you along. Verse 6 says, I have called upon you, for you will hear me, O God. Incline your ear to me and hear my speech. Show your marvelous loving kindness by your right hand, O you who save those who trust in you from those who rise up against them. Keep me as the apple of your eye. Hide me under the shadow of your wings from the wicked who oppress me, from my deadly enemies who surround me. You see, we have things every day that we don't even see. Talking about our deadly enemies, there are angels and demons around us all day long. Well, it's according to where you are in your relationship with God, according to what side you're really closer to, and what side is standing up for you, and that should be the angels, not the demons. The demons are out to kill, steal, and destroy, just like their father, the devil, is. But if you love the Lord, you will do what he says. If you love the Lord, you will follow him and let him cleanse you from all unrighteousness. You walk in uprightness of spirit, holding your head up high, knowing that you're just not an old sinner saved by grace. No, you've been changed into a new creation in Christ Jesus. Old things pass away. Behold, all things have become new. Now you walk in the newness of Christ, and now

0: are the righteousness of God in Christ. What a blessed thing it is. And that all comes from surrendering. And if you haven't done that, hey, listen up to Allies next, right here on the Classic Cafe with Tim.
1: 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It's the Classic Cafe on Atlanta's Victory 91.5.

That is Jason Upton with No Sacrifice here on the Classic Cafe with Tim. Yeah, it's really nothing if you think about it. Just give up yourself to Him. It's no sacrifice. Yes, here's my life. Take my life. Use it as you want to. Why? Because He's already purchased you on the cross. He's already purchased you. You're not your own. He's allowing you to make your decisions. He's not forcing you. He's not making you do holy things, but He's telling you you need to do holy things. The Holy Spirit is convicting you if you do something wrong, and immediately you should confess that sin so that He will forgive you of that sin and cleanse you from all unrighteousness. To stay in a right relationship with God, that's what it's all about. But we have to give ourselves fully to Him. It's going to cost you everything to follow Jesus, but hey, you're nothing without Him anyway. You need Him for everything, right? Everything. Andre Crouch is coming up next with Give It All Back to Me. Think about that. It's an upbeat song, but think about what God wants you to give Him and what He wants you to cleanse, to clean out your life from, to just make you totally clean before Him, and He's waiting you to be sanctified fully through Him, sanctifying you all and setting you apart for service, and then you sanctifying yourself and set yourself apart, and then see

0: see what Jesus will do through you. Amen. Keep it right here on the Classic Cafe. I'm Tim.
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0: Oh, yeah, the real classic there. That's Phil Keaggy, and it's called Time.
1: Mm-hmm.
0: Yes, his name is Time, and it's coming to an end. Are you ready to meet the Lord? Are you ready? Are you ready? Are you ready?
1: Mm-hmm.
0: You need to give your life to Jesus. That's what I'm talking about tonight. Most important relationship. Don't worry about all the other things right now. Just worry about making your salvation sure, making sure that you've given your life to Him, that you're serving Him. That's the most important thing. All the other things will fall in place as He wants to, as He works all things for your good. But you have to be a born-again Christian for that to happen. You have to love Him. And you're not loving Him if you're walking in disobedience. Yeah, if you're walking in rebellion, nope, that's not going to happen. Only thing He's going to do with you is to come after you hard with conviction, telling you that you need to be saved. And the Holy Spirit's going to try to draw you to Jesus in every way. And that is all because He loves you, not because He's against you, because God is for you. Amen. Oh, that great song from Phil Keaggy, Time, off that triple album, How the West Was Won, with Second Chapter of Acts and the band called David. I saw Phil do that in the Atlanta Omni back about 1980 with Benny Hester's band backing him up. And he did such an extended version of that. Yeah, that was almost 5 minutes, 4 minutes and 56 seconds. But they were just, as you could tell at the end, it faded out. Just the organ and his.

0: his guitar playing were just battling it out for a while, but it was showing what God can do through a person who has studied to show themselves approved. That's what we're supposed to do in Scripture, and Phil Keaggy has. But he's also done it with his talent that God gave him to be able to play guitar like no other. Just incredible guitar player, very underrated. But he's known in secular circles too, very much so. But he's held on to the gospel of Jesus Christ, not like a lot of people, not like so many have fallen, so many things going on. I'm going to address some of that in just a little while. But right now, we're going to keep going here on the Classic Cafe. I've got Roby Duke and Leslie Phillips set up to bring us music right now here on the Classic Cafe with Tim. So glad to have you here.
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0: The Classic Cafe with Tim. That is Lyndall Cooley. Yet the Brownsville revival, I need you more. We need to be telling him that. He wants to hear that. Because if we tell him and we talk to him, it's called prayer, carrying on conversation with him, and you say, I need more of you. I need you to help me. I need your power right now. I need a healing in my body and in my mind and my spirit. I need to know that you're there, Jesus. I need you to know that you haven't cast me off, but you're going to hold me up, and you're going to be the lifter of my head. And you talk to him, you pray to him like that, and let him be God. Let him have let you have a holy set apart, holy time, a visitation from the Holy Spirit. It will happen if you want it. Yes, he's still doing that. Don't let anybody tell you the Holy Spirit's not moving and the Holy Spirit's not speaking anymore just because we have the written Bible. No, it goes together. The Holy Spirit, he illuminates the written word. We don't understand it so many times. I can be reading it, and all of a sudden he will speak to me, and I'll hear his voice in my spirit, and he'll explain what I'm reading. Don't tell me the Holy Spirit doesn't speak. He does. You're just not listening, or you don't want him to because somebody told you that he doesn't do it anymore. That's foolishness. No. On the day of Pentecost, Peter said, this is that which was promised, and this would be unto your children and children, children's children, and all those that God would call. And that includes you too. Includes you too. Charlie Hall's going to address that coming up next here on the Classic Cafe with his song, Holy Visitation.
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The hair was long, the feet were bare. But from the folk sounds to the echoing rock, the music was all about Jesus. 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

0: So true, so true. To all prepare us in destiny, yet God is preordained for every person to come to Him. It's your destiny to be with Him. That's why He died on the cross for every person. God hasn't failed in anything because people reject Him. Some people say, no, God failed. If you say that Jesus died on the cross for every person, then God failed because every person's not going to heaven. That is the most ridiculous line of thinking. There's no logic in that whatsoever. No, God is not responsible for people falling away or for people not accepting Him, so He has to send them to hell. God is not responsible for that. I mean, it's we're responsible. We have no excuse. We're the ones that are to follow Him. We're the ones that are to come and worship Him, to have that holy visitation, to realize that He's returning very soon, and we need to be very close to Him during all of this because there's so much that's going on in the world, but we don't need to be part of the world. We need to be transformed by the renewing of our minds, and that happens through reading His Word and letting the Holy Spirit guide you, leading and guide you, because Jesus is coming back soon. Are you ready? Are you ready?
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0: One of my favorite songs from Hillsong and Darlene Check, I Give You My Heart. I give you my heart, give you my soul, give you everything that I am. Yes. And like David had wrote in the Psalms, several different places in several different ways, but basically saying, Lord, look at me, examine me, see if there's any evil in me. Pull it out, get it out of me. I repent of it. I admit that I did it. Now cleanse me from all unrighteousness, and I turn my back on it, and I will not go back into it again. I will hate that sin as much as you do, God. And man, that is what repentance is. So are you repenting? Or are you just saying, I'm sorry because I got caught? Yeah, we need to be repenting, turning our backs on that sin. That's what Jesus said about, remember Lot's wife, because she looked back into her past, looked back into her sin with a longing. That's what happened. Don't do it. We have so many things that are about to happen in the world. You don't need to be walking in fear, though. You need to be walking, listening for the heartbeat of God, listening for Him, because the man of sin, the Antichrist, could be revealed at any time. But we could go away and be with Christ at any time, be caught up together to meet Him in the air. But it's important that we know what's going on so we can warn others. DeGarmo and Keys coming up next with those numbers, 666.
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